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3: Citizens Bank Park, they turned up the music, and on the LED board along the right field wall, there are some very hairy looking spiders moving around. The tarantula, Yon Duran, is on to close things out for Philadelphia. 29 saves on the season, one of the most unhittable arms in Major League Baseball.
4: Oh, I mean, you talk about nasty stuff, splitter, four-seamer, sweeper, knuckle curve, even mess with you and throw a changeup once in a while. 100.4 is the average four-seamer.
3: 50 and a third innings, just 9 walks, 69 strikeouts, and 1 home run allowed. That to Kyle Manzardo of the Guardians, of all people. Michael Harris II will lead things off for Atlanta. Philadelphia with a 4-2 lead in the ninth, trying to cut the lead in the East of 4 games. First pitch to Harris. Chop foul, first base side. It's 0-1.
4: I don't even understand how you throw a splitter at 98 miles per hour. I mean, it doesn't even make sense.
3: And you start him with off-speed, and it's 98. Harris, Dubon, Albies, the scheduled hitters against Duran. Strike on the outside corner at a curveball. It's 0-2.
4: But if you look up stuff in the dictionary, it's Duran's picture. I mean, it's the stuff is just so electric.
3: The 0-2. Swing and a miss. Blew him away at 1-0-2 above the zone. And a leadoff man gone in the Atlanta ninth. Well, it's stuff, but it's control, too. And I think that's the thing that is so impressive about Duran now, Doug, is that he can pound the strike zone with that.
4: And not have to. You know, you get the chase because 1-0-2 above the zone. You don't have time.
3: One out for Mauricio Dubon. Atlanta down a pair. First pitch. Swing and a miss. A splitter. It's 0-1 at 99 on the split finger. Dubon 0-for-3 with a pair of strikeouts. Chopped foul and off the instep by Duran. It's 0-2.
4: Yeah, that's a sound you know well. It hits the bat and then your foot. It's just nothing but popcorn. Yikes.
3: Dubon is going to need a little extra time there to get some feeling back. He's digging back into the batter's box. 0-2. Duran into the wind and the pitch. Fouled away off to the right and out of play. Just trying to shorten up. That was all hands fighting that.
4: Because it was a sweeper. He said, you know, let me spin something. I mean, you're trying to cover balls going every direction, moving a lot, and then 102 just in case.
3: Outside, the count 1-2. Other than pray, what's your approach against Duran? Like, what are you trying to take away? Can you take anything away?
4: Well, it's like he doesn't throw his four-seamer enough to be like, oh, let me sit on the fastball. I mean, you probably have to because everything is still pretty hard.
3: Down low, it's 2-2.
4: But, I mean, you know, it's not, even though he throws his splitter almost 50% of the time, it's not really reasonable to sit on it in some ways. It's hard to square it up.
3: I mean, that splitter bounced up there, but it was 100 miles an hour. It's like sitting on a fastball.
4: you might as well just stay at that speed.
3: 2-2. Dubon on the ground to short. Mack Hanning the third hop is Turner. Shovels his feet, throws the first two outs. And now Philadelphia one out away from evening this series and pulling within four again in the National League East. The last chance for the Braves is Ozzie Albies. He is 0-3.
4: Yeah, I mean, it was a strange way that Turner caught this ball. It's hit right to him, basically, and he still backhanded it low. Like, he didn't feel it in front, like your hands in front. He had time to get, and he just, like, smothered it down with the backhand.
3: Albies, 21 homers on the year. Switch hitter batting left-handed. Tried to check his swing. He went around on appeal. It's 0-1. The pitch. Bouncer to first. This should do it. Bohm has it. Races to the bag. And the Philadelphia Phillies have defeated the Atlanta Braves tonight 4-2. They've now split the first two games of this four-game set. And they pulled within four of Atlanta in the National League East. Well, the final again, 4-2 Philadelphia.
4: Yeah, the Phillies just had a great outing. Their pitching was exceptional. You know, they gave up a couple of the home runs, but Wheeler just set the tone. First inning, the first three batters get on base. Base is loaded. He gets out of it, and that is demoralizing. And then it was just home runs by Acuna and Riley and a lot of strikeouts throughout. So nice job by the back end of their bullpen. Last two innings, putting up some zeros. And offensively, look, Schwarber gets the big home run. The wealth was kind of spread out, but the top of the order, the top four, did a nice job of getting on base, and especially Schwarber being on four times. So great job by Wheeler to set the tone, and the offense did the rest.
3: And for Atlanta, Ray Kerr really saved their bullpen today. That was a gutsy performance from a guy who, we talked about his story, right? Missed 2 years in the big leagues. He really set them up to be able to use their A and B guys the next 2 days to try and empty the tank in the series.
4: I mean, that's huge. That could be the difference between a win and a loss in the next series. But Kerr did 3 1/3 innings of shutout baseball. And it turned Perez's start into like a 7-inning start. And that's like, okay. So they were set up well, and that's an unsung performance right there. But it was a great job by Kerr.
3: 4-2 the final tonight. Game 3 of this series will be tomorrow. Then Doug and I will be back here on Monday afternoon for a Labor Day matinee in the finale of this 4-game set between these two division rivals. Once again, our final score, Philadelphia 4, Atlanta 2. For Doug Glanville, producer Rob Kelly, engineer Paul Schrager, I'm Mike Farron from Philadelphia. Now let's send it to Christine in the studio with the postgame show.
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21: 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The Phillies raced out to an early 3-0 lead with Atlanta's Martin Perez on the hill. Ronald Acuna got one back for the division-leading Braves in the top of the third.
3: Acuna gets on top of that one and unloads deep to left field, and that is long gone into the second deck. A 450-foot blast for Acuna, and Atlanta's on the board. It's 3-1. Holy cow, was that unloaded.
4: Yeah, that, and it was on the line. It wasn't this towering. It just kept going.
21: Bottom four, Kyle Schwarber added to his major league leading home run lead.
3: Schwarber with the power, deep to right field. That one is off the billboards in right. It is gone for a home run.
4: Oh, Kyle Schwarber did not miss, and they are trying to get him rolling.
21: Schwarber's 41st home run of the year. 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In our pregame show, ESPN baseball analyst and former Major League pitcher Adam Ottavino called tonight the most important start of the season for Zach Wheeler for the Phillies to have a shot at the NL East. And Wheeler certainly pitched like it.
3: Eighth pitch of the at-bat. The 3-2 again. Swing and a miss. Wheeler finally puts him away and strikes out the side in the fifth.
21: One run, three hits, nine strikeouts in six for Zach Wheeler, who had the performance of the game. 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Phillies won it 4-2, so they are now within four of Atlanta in the National League East. Coming up next, Shohei still sidelined for the Dodgers. 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
0: What up, KMB fam? It's Kyle Wallace from Kyle and Brust, and Ben Brust and I are taking the show on the road.
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21: I'm Christine Lisi. This is the Baseball Tonight postgame show on ESPN Radio. A massive hole in the Dodgers lineup for the third consecutive game. No Shohei Ohtani versus the Nationals tonight. He's dealing with soreness in his neck and right arm, is scheduled to hit in the cage, and how the team assesses the results of that session will help determine if Ohtani lands on the injured list tomorrow. A couple of finals to tell you about. Cubs edge the Marlins 6-5, and El Cy Young favorite Pete Crow Armstrong 1-for-4 with an RBI single. Twins with a 5-3 lead on the AL Central, leading White Sox bottom five. Ryan Jeffers with a 3-run blast. Riley Green, having himself a night, 4-for-5 with 2 RBI, two home runs, 4 RBI, 3 runs scored. Tigers all over the Guardians, 6-0 in the top of the sixth. Cleveland is 2.5 back of the White Sox in the division. Rays up 2-1 on the Rangers, top of the seventh. Yankees leading at the Padres, 5-1, top of the fifth. New York is 4 back of Tampa in the American League East. Our next broadcast, the Twins at the White Sox on Sunday Night Baseball, tomorrow at 5:30 Eastern. Coming up next on many of these ESPN radio affiliates, Clemson and LSU. For producer Renee Canales and technical director Jake Boson, I'm Christine Lisi. 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
7: 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And Tyler Kolek, with all the Big East honors, second-team All-American for two seasons. 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
3: Carter Jensen's sixth career leadoff homer. All have been while playing catcher and come this year. That's two more leadoff homers as catcher in a career than anyone else in MLB history.
14: Number one.
3: Cam Schlittler now has 19 starts this season, allowing one or no runs. That's the most in a season in Yankees history. His ERA on the road this year is 1.14. That's the third lowest in a player's first 16 road starts in a season since earned runs became official in 1913, trailing only Bob Gibson in 1968 and Claude Hendricks in 1914.
15: Brady Buster, Bleacher Tweets for a Thursday.
16: And okay, before we get too deep into it, I got to hear your reaction because I was thinking of you, of course, during that Orioles game. Man, when Paul bounced over the wall and maintained their lead with two outs in the 11th inning, I was like, oh, here we are. Like the Orioles, they're going to find a way to win this game. Like that lucky bounce like that. They're two outs. You still have a chance to win and then the walk off.
17: Yeah, man, I thought we might get a little Orioles magic 2 days in a row, but alas, I mean, if Colton Cowser doesn't make the catch of the year, like, they get swept in Colorado. I read that they scored the fewest runs in Coors Field by a road team since I think the Rangers in 2024. So a really abysmal time in Denver for the Orioles. If you can't take advantage of the Rockies on the road, I don't know. You got no hopes for the playoffs. So I think it's
16: you're out.
17: I was in for like 7 minutes the other day when we talked last, and yeah, now I'm out again. The schedule is really hard. They got four games against the Red Sox coming up. Then they got Cleveland, Toronto, the Mets, Milwaukee, Toronto, and then they close the season out in the Bronx, and maybe the Yankees will be resting a bit. Who knows? Or maybe they'll be like, oh, maybe we can feast on the Orioles and find a way into the one seed or, get the bye. But I just don't see it, man. You got to beat the Rockies. If you can't beat the Rockies, you're not a playoff team. Sorry.
16: Okay. Well, I suspect that on the Orioles bandwagon, they're going to keep your seat warm in case you jump back in. I wrote a note for ESPN.com about the approach. I mentioned it, when we were talking to Todd Radom. I think it's really cool that they took on the salary of Luis Robert, like in the waiver claim. But I don't know how you square those things. They're exactly the same number of games out of the wild. I looked this up. The same number of games out of the wild card spot than they were on the day when they were trading away a bunch of their guys. I don't get it.
17: I don't know.
16: I don't think there's this consistent thread of thought. That's the part that drives me crazy.
17: He's a, the front office is a mystifying bunch there, Buster. We've tried to parse it for many years now, and we haven't really come up with many answers. So maybe at least for today, we shelve it because they're out. They're out as far as I'm concerned.
16: Okay, which means they'll be back in 2 days. We'll see with this crazy American League wild card race.
17: The land of opportunity or the glut, however you want to look at it. Let's go to two of our favorite Angels fans. They are throwing a party over the sale of the team to Stan Kroenke. Former intern John Landry writes, "The Angels are finally free." Zach Beeson also celebrating, and Stan Kroenke and John Mozeliak, we trust.
16: Yeah, and, I get asked the question all the time, what does this mean? The Angels are going to be in a better position. Like, how could they be in a worse position? Compared to what they've done in the last decade. The bar is so low. You expect it's going to get better. The next owner is going to come in, and the next general manager, whether or not Jem Mozeliak, who is someone who's really liked by the commissioner's office, and sometimes the commissioner's office helps place these guys. And I suspect it's not a coincidence. that John was put in that position before the team was sold. I suspect that Stan is going to absolutely okay the augmentation of the farm system. And once you do that, they're bound to be better.
17: That, like you said, can't be any worse.
16: Can't be any worse.
17: Congrats to John and Zach there. Let's go to our pal Art in Alberta. He writes, sorry, I didn't mean to imply that I know Buster. People in Montana and Alberta have lots of friends on each side of the border. We've always thought of ourselves as neighbors. I have a question for Buster. Watching the Blue Jays broadcast, they said this is the 36th anniversary of Dave Steeves' no-hitter, the only one in Blue Jays history. Many consider him the greatest Blue Jays pitcher. Does Buster consider him Hall of Fame worthy? And if so, is there a path open to him?
16: So I think a path is open because I think the attitude towards starting pitchers is softening. You know, so much. I think when Dave Steeves' Hall of Fame candidacy was assessed,

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5: I'm Marty Hausberger. College football, Clemson at LSU, still 40 minutes away. Action on ESPN Radio. Severe weather in Baton Rouge has delayed the kickoff between the Tigers. Most of the college football games in week one today were blowouts. Not number two, Oregon hosting Boise State. The Ducks down 10, but rallied to win 34-27. Dante Moore threw for 378 yards for the Ducks. Another close one saw Auburn get by Baylor 17-16. The winning score coming from new Tigers quarterback Byron Brown.
6: Play clock at 20 as Brown looks to the Auburn sideline. Brings Jake Johnson outside the left side. Brown's going to run it. Byron bounces outside 10. 5. Brown. Touchdown. Touchdown, Byron Brown. Touchdown, Auburn. 11 yards for the lead.
5: That and the PAT made it 17-10 Auburn. The Auburn Sports Network with the action. The Bears scored with 9 seconds to go but could not convert a two-point conversion. Stopped at the goal line, inches away from the lead. Brown threw for 259 yards but had 3 picks. One of the day's Mitch matches saw that number one Ohio State pound Ball State 56-3. Quarterback Julian Sayin says it was nice to have a warm-up before next week's showdown.
7: So we have a veteran group. It was nice to kind of have a game to get our feet back and you know, get back into the and you know, like kind of the swing of things. But you know, it's full throttle onto Texas, and you know, we can't wait for the matchup.
5: Sayin threw for 320 yards.
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1: It is time to go back in time. Last year today here on Unsportsmanlike, we're presented by Progressive Insurance. I'm Michelle Smallman alongside David Dennis Jr. and Mia O'Brien. And I think David has done this with us. Mia, I'm not sure if you have since this week you've made your Unsportsmanlike debut. What this is Nuno, our fearless leader, Big Noons, as some call him.
2: Or Nino, as I accidentally called him yesterday.
1: Nuno, are we rocking with Big Noons or no?
3: Yeah, let's go with that.
4: Big Noons?
1: Big Noons?
4: The Nooninator?
3: Yeah.
4: I'll call you that.
1: Big Noons. I don't know. I don't know who called you Noons, but I liked it. Someone called him Noons, and it stuck.
5: We've done Nuno Brown, right? We've done that. That's
1: Nuno Brown?
5: Yeah, no.
3: She doesn't know Nino Brown. Smalls doesn't know Nino Brown.
5: Smalls doesn't know Nino Brown?
3: No.
2: Smalls hasn't had gumbo.
3: He's never watched the movie.

0: This is the Baseball Tonight podcast for Thursday and Friday, September 3rd and 4th, presented by La Quinta by Wyndham. I'm Buster Olney, working from my home in Montana. Taylor Schwenk is working back in Connecticut. And as we go forward here, we're taping this on September 3rd. I want to say happy birthday to my older sister, Hannah. Don't tell her. But I am just so impressed with her as a person. I am in awe of who she is. But again, don't tell her, because every time we're together, all we do is tease each other. The Dodgers have a Shohei problem. Shohei Ohtani was hitless on Wednesday and has not looked right physically, with issues in his left knee and right biceps. And after the Dodgers lost to the Cardinals again Wednesday night, L.A. manager Dave Roberts talked about what's ahead for Shohei.
1: Is that just giving him a couple days, or is an IL something
2: that could be a possibility? It won't be an IL, unless it is, but it's very unlikely. But I do think that I'm going to have a conversation, and we'll decide, you know, after I talk to him, you know, what's the extent of it.
3: That Shohei doesn't look right. How much of this is weighing him maybe needing a day and also him not wanting to take the day?
2: He definitely doesn't want to take the day. He feels that, I know, speaking for him, I know he feels that he needs to post and be in the lineup. And if he's upright, he should play.

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12: Number three.
13: With Yohandy Morales and Lázaro Montes, there have now been 15 players to homer in their regular season MLB debuts this year. That's the most in a season in MLB history, surpassing 2022 when there were 13.
12: Number two.
13: Wednesday was Carter Jensen's sixth career leadoff homer. All have been while playing catcher and come this year. That's two more leadoff homers as catcher in a career than anyone else in MLB history.
12: Number one.
13: Cam Schlittler now has 19 starts this season, allowing one or no runs. That's the most in a season in Yankees history. His ERA on the road this year is 1.14. That's the third lowest in a player's first 16 road starts in a season since earned runs became official in 1913, trailing only Bob Gibson in 1968 and Claude Hendricks in 1914.
14: Ready, Buster. Bleacher tweets for a Thursday.
11: And okay, before we get too deep into it, I got to hear your reaction because I was thinking of you, of course, during that Orioles game. Man, when Paul bounced over the wall and maintained their lead with two outs in the 11th inning, I was like, oh, here we are. Like, the Orioles, they're going to find a way to win this game. Like, that lucky bounce like that, they're two outs, you still have a chance to win, and then the walk-off.
14: Yeah, man, I thought we might get a little Orioles magic 2 days in a row, but alas, I mean, if Colton Cowser doesn't make the catch of the year, like, they get swept in Colorado. I read that they scored the fewest runs in Coors Field by a road team since I think the Rangers in 2024. So a really abysmal time in Denver for the Orioles. If you can't take advantage of the Rockies on the road, I don't know, you got no hopes for the playoffs. So I think it's
11: you're out.
14: I was in for like 7 minutes the other day when we talked last, and yeah, now I'm out again. The schedule is really hard. They got four games against the Red Sox coming up. Then they got Cleveland, Toronto, the Mets, Milwaukee, Toronto, and then they close the season out

One of the final Brewers weekend series of the season is a big one. See the crew battle the Reds Friday, September 11th through Sunday the 13th. 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Then it's Family Sunday. 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

0: Be here to defend the Central when the Brewers host the Cubs starting on Labor Day, Monday, September 7th through Wednesday the 9th. It's September baseball, and the race for the division is on. 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
12: Coming into tonight, Western Michigan was 0-33 against AP top 20 teams, and it sure like it was going to end the night at 1-33. Michigan's Hail Mary sailed out of the end zone as time expired, and the Broncos ahead 12-7. But an official review put one more second on the clock.
13: Underwood takes the snap. Now they rush four. Back to pass, back at his own 40. He's going to let it go. This one's coming down in the end zone. It is caught! Touchdown! Wolverines! Touchdown! Touchdown!
14: Are you serious?
12: Learfield on the call, J.J. Buchanan hauling it in for the 13-12 Michigan victory. LSU reeling off 38 unanswered points after a Tigers turnover led to a Clemson field goal and an early 3-0 deficit. Jordan Ross returning an interception 30 yards for one of the LSU scores. New LSU quarterback Sam Levitt also had 8 and 13-yard runs for touchdowns and a 32-yard touchdown toss. LSU rolling 38-3 with about 5.5 minutes to go in the third. Josh Hoover threw 4 touchdown passes in his debut for defending champion Indiana in the Hoosiers 52-16 demolition of North Texas. Hoosiers' first pass was actually a touchdown. And safety Harrison Smith running it back one more time with the Vikings. The team announcing Smith is returning for a 15th season.
15: Here's Rochelle Smallman, and coming up Monday, it's finally here. The 2026 NFL season is set to finally kick off. We're going to get you ready for it all on Sports for Life, 6 a.m. Eastern, right here on ESPN Radio, ESPN2, and ESPNU.

0: pitcher's pitch. I'm open to all of it. But the fact of the matter is, teams, once they reach a, you know, less than 1% chance win probability, are doing this as well they should. But I don't think Andrew Vaughn wants to be pitching in the seventh inning any more than I want to watch it. And so I think Major League Baseball should most definitely step in and do something about it.
1: So here's my proposal. See if you co-sign in this, that there are only three specific situations in which a position player is allowed to pitch. The bottom of the eighth inning, okay, which means that if you're a visiting team getting blown out, you have an opportunity to save some pitching. Bottom of the eighth, top of the ninth. So if you're the home team, you're getting blown out, you have a position player cover three outs or beyond the 12th inning, which at that point you might run out of pitching. You don't want a guy out there throwing 70 pitches. Bottom of the eighth inning, top of the ninth inning, or beyond the 12th inning. What do you think?
0: I think that I would make it slightly more stringent in terms of your eighth and ninth inning qualifier and require there to be, we'll call it a double-digit score differential or something to that effect.
1: 8 runs. I think 8 runs is a good number, which they have right now.
0: Right.
1: But I'm thinking, I agree with you. I meant to say, coupling the bottom of the eighth, top of the ninth, beyond the 12th inning, and in the bottom of the eighth and top of the ninth, couple that with an 8-run difference. Because I do not want to see a team that's winning a game stick a position player out there in the bottom of the ninth inning.
0: It is a joke, and we established a few years ago that...
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13: I'm Marty Hausberger. The Kyle Whittingham era at the University of Michigan looked to be off to a dubious start. Time had expired as Bryce Underwood's Hail Mary

0: Like,
1: no, I'm gonna.
0: I mean, we got a lot of them, right? I mean, there's always a joke among, you know, when I walk into a clubhouse and there's a Vanderbilt guy, the coaching staff go, uh-huh, we know Buster's going to go and talk to him. Yes, and I do. And I usually get to connect with a, you know, a Sonny Gray. I'm going to find my way. Ryan Flaherty, you know, the bench coach for the Cubs. Yes, that's absolutely true. I want to work on Spencer Jones. We actually had a great conversation in spring training. Maybe you'll do that next week.
1: All right.
0: Of course I did.
1: All right, good stuff. Speaking of next week, we respect the summer holidays here on the Baseball Tonight podcast. So no show on Monday. We'll have a show on Tuesday. We'll have a show on Friday. And then back to 3 days a week until we hit the postseason. Then we'll go to 5 days a week. So we're going to talk about plans for that, you know, amongst the staff here in Bristol next week. I'm looking forward to getting revved up.
0: Oh, totally. You know, and we'll see, you know, pretty soon we're going to be talking about postseason assignments and playoff assignments. That'll be great. Maybe we'll do some other type of version of the clown car.
1: Yeah.
0: You know, with some of these broadcasts we'll do, we'll see. All right. That's it for today. Thanks for watching the Baseball Tonight podcast presented by La Quinta by Wyndham. Tonight, La Quinta, tomorrow you shine. And my thanks today to Paul Hembekides and to Todd Radom and to Sarah.
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0: Be here to defend the Central when the Brewers host the Cubs starting on Labor Day, Monday, September 7th through Wednesday the 9th. 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
1: 90 yards. Taylor Fritz blew a two-set lead, lost at the U.S. Open Saturday. Two other Americans were upset. Number 10, Amanda Anisimova, and number 22 seed, Madison Keys.
2: Hey, this is Rich Eisen. 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

0: the Giants to the Padres. To get to the action here, top of the second inning, Cody Bellinger at the plate for the Yankees on WFAN.
1: Here's the pitch. Swing on, line drive, base hit, right field. Here comes Caballero, flying behind him as well. Two-run single, Cody Bellinger. 4-0, Yankees in the second inning.
0: 4-0 Yanks in the second. They'd go on to win it by a final of 5-1. New York 13-6 since August the 16th, tied with the Royals for the best win percentage in the American League in that span. Carlos Rodon on the mound, 5 innings, 2 hits, 1 earned, 7 strikeouts, his first win since July the 23rd. Braves, meanwhile, taking on the Phillies. Braves hold a 5-game lead over Philadelphia for first place in the National League East. 96% chance for the Braves to win the division and an 8% chance to win the number one seed in the National League, according to ESPN Analytics. Braves with 5 straight road wins against the Phillies dating back to last season. Phillies a half game back of the Cubs for the top NL wildcard spot. They are 5 games up on the Padres for the second. They currently have a 26% chance to top NL wildcard spot. This game on many of these ESPN radio stations. Pick up the action here. Ronald Acuña Jr. at the plate for Atlanta on ESPN Radio.
2: Acuña gets on top of that one and unloads deep to left field, and that is long gone into the second deck. A 450-foot blast for Acuña, and Atlanta's on the board. It's 3-1. Holy cow, was that unloaded.
3: And it was on the line. It wasn't this towering. It just kept going.
0: Acuña Jr. with the home run to get the Braves on the scoreboard, still trailing at 3-1, but the Phillies would get that one back thanks to the bat of Kyle Schwarber. Bottom of the fourth inning, Kyle Schwarber looking to hit one deep.
2: Schwarber with the power, deep to right field. That one is off the billboards in right. It is gone for a home run.
3: Oh, Kyle Schwarber did not miss, and they are trying to get him rolling.
0: And the Phillies were getting it done on the pitching side as well, especially when you've got Zach Wheeler on the hill. Top of the fifth inning, Zach Wheeler already with 2 strikeouts in the frame.
2: 8th pitch of the at-bat, the 3-2 again, swing and a miss. Wheeler finally puts him away and strikes out the side in the 5th.
0: Phillies would go on to win it 4-2. They've won 8 of their last 9 games. 71-43 are the Phillies since Don Mattingly was named the interim skipper back on April the 28th. Their second best win percentage since then, just behind the Brewers. Red Sox taking on the Orioles in Baltimore. Let's pick up the action on the top of the 7th inning. Isaiah Kiner-Falefa at the plate for the Red Sox.
4: Here's the pitch. And he lines one down the right field side. It is down. That's going to be into the corner. Mickey scores. They're going to wave home Story. Throw comes onto the infield. Alexander's relay. Not in time. Head first slide for Story. It's a 2-run double for Isaiah Kiner-Falefa.
0: 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Their 16th shutout win this season for Boston, tying the Phillies for the MLB lead. First time pitching back-to-back shutouts since 2025. Sonny Gray with his 17th win of the year. Only 3 hits allowed and 7 strikeouts in the game. Trevor Story with 3 hits in the game for Boston. I invite you to tune in for baseball action tonight as the White Sox host the Twins. 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The Diamondbacks taking on the Astros in Houston. The Astros have won 5 of their last 6, and they're 3 games ahead of the Texas Rangers for first place in the American League West. Have an 84% chance to win the division, according to ESPN Analytics. Currently, Yordan Alvarez leading the American League in batting average at .316, tied for the AL lead in runs batted in at 94, tied for the AL lead in home run for 37, looking to become the 5th batting triple crown in the last 70 years and the 1st since 2012 when Miguel Cabrera did it for the Detroit Tigers. And milestone watch for Jose Altuve as well, just 5 hits shy of 2,500 career hits, would join Freddie Freeman as the only active players to reach that milestone. We'd go into extra innings here in a 3-3 game. Gabriel Moreno at the plate for Arizona on Arizona Sports 98.7 FM.
5: Nothing in one. Here's the pitch. There's a swing and a base hit into right center field. That will bring home Vargas. And the Diamondbacks take a 4-3 lead.
6: Well done.
0: Diamondbacks would go on to win it 4-3. Astros would have a chance in the bottom of the 10th inning, but could not finish. Ketel Marte would homer for the Diamondbacks. It was his first since failing up to show up to a game in Boston. And, of course, his injury-less stint as well. The 42nd comeback win this season for the Diamondback, Isak Paredes. He drove in all three Astros runs in the loss. The Diamondbacks move ahead of the Padres for the final NL wildcard spot. The Astros remain three games ahead of the Rangers in the AL West. Meanwhile, the Rangers taking on the Rays. The Rays win it thanks to a three-run home run in the 10th inning by Jonathan Aranda, putting them on top. Junior Caminero with his 38th home run, passing Yordan Alvarez for most home runs in the AL. More from the college football gridiron. That's next. 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
6: Labor Day weekend, the college football spotlight shines on Nashville. 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
0: As we roll on here with SportsCenter All Night here on ESPN Radio, Viking safety Harrison Smith is coming back for a 15th season in the National Football League. The team announced on Saturday that Smith is signing a one-year $12.25 million contract. The maximum value of $16.25 million, according to NFL Network's Ian Rappaport and Mike Garofolo. The 37-year-old, one of six defensive backs in NFL history,

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1: 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Tune in for college football action this Sunday as Ole Miss hosts Louisville. 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Here to break down some of the best plays from Saturday, here's Marty Hausberger with our top sound.
0: Sports Center All Night. Number five.
2: Alex, it's the first full week of college football, so we start in Columbus. Ohio State's Jeremiah Smith with a 48-yard touchdown reception. Paul Keels had it from Learfield.
3: Sane will climb under center, take the snap, fake the handoff, set it as 44. Pulls a trigger deep down the right side of the field, ball in the air, and it is caught in the end zone. Jeremiah Smith, 48-yard touchdown grab. From Julian Sand,
0: number four.
2: Rashawn Sanford, the second of Houston, takes it the distance. Kevin Eschenfelder with the call from Learfield.
4: First down at 10, Cougars at the Houston 44-yard line. Sanford left side. Sanford into the secondary, 45-40. Foot race down the left side, 25-20, 15-10. Touchdown, Houston. A 56-yard run by Rashawn Sanford over the left side.
0: Number three.
2: LSU's Jordan Ross with a pick six of Clemson on ESPN Radio.
5: Third down and six for the Clemson Tigers just over their 25-yard line. LSU pinning its ears back on defense. There's the snap. Here comes the heavy pressure. And it's intercepted on the throw to the 30-yard line. Jordan Ross at the 15. Ross at the 5. Ross into the end zone. Touchdown, LSU.
0: Number two.
2: Auburn's Eric Winters with a great tackle at the goal line on a two-point attempt at Baylor. The game saver from the Auburn Sports Network.
6: Got to find out where Stitz is. Watch the rub route again.
7: Oh, Blackway throws it to the tight end. Did he get it?
6: No.
7: He didn't. He was taken down at the goal line. He was taken down by Eric Winters. A two-point conversion saving tackle by Winters.
6: What a
7: play. They tried to throw to the tight end, and Winters, who's 6 foot, took down the 6'4", Matthew Kaufman's side.
0: Number one.
2: Michigan's Bryce Underwood takes advantage of a second chance, connects with J.J. Buchanan on a Hail Mary. Here's Doug Karsh from Learfield.
8: Underwood takes the snap. Now they rush four. Back to pass, back at his own 40. He's going to let it go. This one's coming down in the end zone. It is caught! Touchdown! Wolverines! Touchdown!
1: 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Let's get to the U.S. Open. And it looked like it was going to be an easy straight sets victory on the men's side by ninth-seeded Taylor Fritz, but Francisco Cerundolo had other ideas. After Fritz won the first two sets 6-3, 6-4, Cerundolo would win 6-3, 6-4 in the next two. And then, match point. Here's how it sounded on ESPN Radio.
9: He's now at match point.
10: A remarkable recovery from Francisco Cerundolo, who for just the second time in his career comes back to win from two sets to love down.
1: So Fritz goes out in the third round. Fritz has not gotten past the fourth round at the U.S. Open since 2024. So Cerundolo with the comeback victory in five sets. Again, the final 6-3, 6-4, 3-6, 4-6, 6-4. Also in the U.S. Open, 13 seed Naomi Osaka on the women's side defeated its 23rd seed Elisa Mertens 6-3, 3-6, 7-5 to move on to the fourth round. Second seed Elena Rybakina defeated her opponent 7-6, 8-6, 6-3. Still more to come, including from college football. That's next. 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
34: 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Touchdown, LSU. A pump of the fist from Lane Kiffin, the new head coach here in Baton Rouge. And the first touchdown of the night belongs to the LSU Tigers.
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8: 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Back at his own 40. He's going to let it go. 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
35: 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He's going for the bomb down the field. 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
1: 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Week one of college football in the books, or at least the first Saturday of week one of college football, week zero last week. And had some pretty good matchups. Of course, the pennant races continue to heat up across the diamond as well. Plus, the U.S. Open continues from New York. But

0: So no Shohei Ohtani again. The Dodgers tied with the Braves, but would lose the head-to-head tiebreaker for the second bye in the postseason. Both the Braves and Dodgers, 3.5 games behind the Brewers for the top spot in the National League. Good news for the Dodgers, they're 4-0 this season against the Nationals. Their best record against any opponent, have 5 straight wins against the Nationals. Overall, their longest active win streak against any opponent. But Dodgers were trailing in the bottom of the 7th, but in a 4-2 game, Tommy Edman comes up with 2 men on to change the fortunes for L.A. on AM 570 L.A. Sports.
1: Beater to Tommy Edman, and Tommy swings, hits a drive to right field and deep. This ball heading back. This ball's gone! A 3-run home run for Tommy Edman! He flips the score, and the Dodgers lead it 5-4 on a 2-out tank by Tommy Edman.
0: Dodgers go on to win it 6-5. Edman with the go-ahead 3-run homer in the 7th. Dodgers now with 6 straight wins against the Nationals, their longest active win streak against any opponent in baseball. Again, Shohei Ohtani missing his 3rd straight game. Yankees take it on the Padres. Padres lead the 3rd NL wild card by a half game of the Diamondbacks entering play on Saturday. Both the Padres and Diamondbacks each won 5 head-to-head games against each other. Will end the season with 3 games against each other. Padres with a 55% chance to make the postseason, according to ESPN Analytics. Padres are an MLB best 17-4 at home since July the 11th. Carlos Rodon on the hill, a 2.84 ERA in his 3 starts since returning from the IL, but has pitched fewer than 5 innings in all 3 of his starts. But let's see how the Yankees would fare. Cody Bellinger, already with the Yankees up 2-0, looking to add to their total on WFAN.
2: Here's the pitch. Swing on, line drive, base hit, right field. Here comes Caballero, flying behind him as well. 2-run single, Cody Bellinger. 4-0. Yankees in the 2nd inning.
0: Yankees going to win it 5-1. New York 13-6 since August 16, tied with the Royals for the best winning percentage in the American League in that span. Rodon, 5 innings, 2 hits, 1 earned, 7 strikeouts, his first win since June the 23rd. Meanwhile, Braves taking on the Phillies. Braves have a 5-game lead over the Phillies for first place in the National League East. Braves with 5 straight road wins against the Phillies dating back to last season. Phillies, meanwhile, a half game back of the Cubs for that top NL wild card spot, and 5 games up on the Padres for the 2nd. This game on many of these ESPN radio stations. Ronald Acuna Jr. up for Atlanta with the Braves trailing 3-0.
3: Acuna gets on top of that one and unloads deep to left field, and that is long gone into the 2nd deck. A 450-foot blast for Acuna, and Atlanta's on the board. It's 3-1. Holy cow, was that unloaded.
4: And it was on the line. It wasn't this towering. It just kept going.
0: But the Phillies get that run back. Kyle Schwarber at the dish.
3: Schwarber with the power, deep to right field. That one is off the billboards in right. It is gone for a home run.
4: Oh, Kyle Schwarber did not miss, and they are trying to get him rolling.
0: That call on ESPN Radio, Phillies went 4-2. They won 8 of their last 9 games, 71-43 since Don Mattingly was named interim skipper back on April the 28th. Red Sox in Baltimore to take on the Orioles. Red Sox winners of 2 straight, but were 2-6 in their previous 8 before this current streak. And they've got Sonny Gray on the mound looking for his 17th win of the season. Isaiah Kiner-Falefa up for the Red Sox with them already up 3-0.
5: Here's the pitch, and he lines one down the right field side. It is down. That's going to be into the corner. Mickey scores. They're going to wave home Story. Throw comes onto the infield. Alexander's relay. Not in time. Head first slide for Story. It's a 2-run double for Isaiah Kiner-Falefa.
0: The call on WEEI 93.7 FM. Red Sox shut out the Orioles 5-0. Their 16th shutout win this season, tying the Phillies for the MLB lead. First time pitching back-to-back shutouts since 2025. Sonny Gray with his 17th win, only 3 hits allowed and 7 strikeouts. Trevor Story with 3 hits in the game. Still more to come, including from a wild day in college football. Our half-hour headlines are next. 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
0: Viking safety Harrison Smith coming back for a 15th NFL season. The team announced that Smith signing a one-year $12.25 million deal with a maximum value of $16.25 million. This according to NFL Network's Ian Rappaport, Mike Garofalo. The 37-year-old is one of six defensive backs in NFL history that has 35 career interceptions and 25 career sacks. Also on the diamond, in a protest of umpire Doug Eddings, members of both the Cardinals and Rockies decided to tilt their caps on Saturday. That, of course, after Eddings had instructed Cardinals rookie Hansel Rincon to straighten his hat on Friday, resulting in Oliver Marmol's ejection. Controversy between Michigan and Western Michigan on a Saturday night in Ann Arbor. It appeared that Western Michigan had won the football game over the Wolverines in a 12-7 win, but after replay officials saw that Underwood's pass into the end zone was touched with 1 second remaining by a Western Michigan player

0: Coverage begins at 7 p.m. Eastern on ESPN Radio and the ESPN app. But plenty of college football to talk about from Saturday, including a controversial game in Ann Arbor between Western Michigan and Michigan. Here to pick out all the top plays for us, here's Marty Hausberger with our top sound.
1: 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Number five.
2: Alex, it's the first full week of college football, so we start in Columbus. Ohio State's Jeremiah Smith with a 48-yard touchdown reception. Paul Keels had it from Learfield.
3: Sane will climb under center, take the snap, fake the handoff, set it as 44, pulls the trigger deep down the right side of the field, ball in the air, and it is caught in the end zone. Jeremiah Smith, 48-yard touchdown grab from Julian Sane.
1: Number four.
2: Rashawn Sanford, the second of Houston, takes it the distance. Kevin Eschenfelder with a call from Learfield.
4: First down at 10, Cougars at the Houston 44-yard line. Sanford left side. Sanford into the secondary. 45-40. Foot race down the left side. 25-20. 50-10. Touchdown, Houston. A 56-yard run by Rashawn Sanford over the left side.
1: Number three.
2: LSU's Jordan Ross with a pick six of Clemson on ESPN Radio.
5: Third down and six for the Clemson Tigers just over their 25-yard line. LSU pinning its ears back on defense. There's the snap. Here comes the heavy pressure. And it's intercepted on the throw to the 30-yard line. Jordan Ross at the 15. Ross at the 5. Ross into the end zone. Touchdown, LSU.
1: Number two.
2: Auburn's Eric Winters with a great tackle at the goal line on a two-point attempt at Baylor. The game saver from the Auburn Sports Network.
6: Got to find out where it sits. Watch the rub route again.
7: Oh, Lagway throws it to the tight end. Did he get it?
6: No.
7: He didn't. He was taken down at the goal line. He was taken down by Eric Winters. A two-point conversion saving tackle by Winters.
2: Michigan's Bryce Underwood takes advantage of a second chance, connects with J.J. Buchanan on a Hail Mary. Here's Doug Karsh from Learfield.
8: Underwood takes the snap. Now they rush four. Back to pass. Back at his own 40. He's going to let it go. This one's coming down in the end zone. It is caught! Touchdown! Wolverines! Touchdown!
0: That was Marty Hausberger as we continue here on SportsCenter All Night, ESPN Radio and the ESPN app. ESPN Radio presented by Progressive Insurance. Let's get to the U.S. Open from Flushing Meadows. Francisco Cerúndolo trailing by two sets, taking on Taylor Fritz, who is expected to be perhaps one of the favorites to break the American streak of not winning a Grand Slam championship since back in 2003. Fritz winning the first two sets against Cerúndolo 6-3, 6-4. But Cerúndolo would rally with a 6-3, 6-4 wins in set 3 and 4. And we get to match point with Cerúndolo with a chance to finish the comeback on ESPN.
9: He's now at match point.
10: A remarkable recovery from Francisco Cerúndolo, who for just the second time in his career comes back to win from two sets to love down.
0: So Cerúndolo with the victory in comeback fashion, 6-3, 6-4, 6-3, 6-4, 6-4 to pick up the victory. It'll now be left to the six American men left in the singles tournament as they try to break this string of futility on the sport's biggest stage. Real quick on the baseball front, Diamondbacks taking on the Astros. Extra inning outing tied at 3. Gabriel Moreno at the plate for the D-backs.
11: Nothing in one. Here's the pitch. There's a swing and a base hit into right center field. That will bring home Vargas. And the Diamondbacks take a 4-3 lead.
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0: On Arizona Sports 98.7 FM, Diamondbacks win at 4-3 in 10 innings. Ketel Marte homered in his first game since failing to show up at a game in Boston. It's their 42nd comeback win this season. Rays taking on the Rangers. Jonathan Aranda with a 3-run home run in the 10th to give Tampa the win over Texas. That means both the Rangers and Astros lose. Houston still with a 3-game lead on the Rangers in the AL West. Still more to come, including from the College Football Gridiron. That's next. 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
24: 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Touchdown, LSU. A pump of the fist from Lane Kiffin, the new head coach here in Baton Rouge. And the first touchdown of the night belongs to the LSU Tigers.
2: A wild finish in the big house.
8: Underwood takes the snap. Now they rush four. Back to pass. Back at his own 40. He's going to let it go. This one's coming down in the end zone. It is caught!
2: The reigning national champions open their title defense.
25: Motion goes Marsh. Here's the snap. Hoover back to throw. He's going for the bomb down the field. He's got his man. And it is caught. And a touchdown. Unbelievable catch.
2: Plus, the playoff push continues on the diamond.
26: Acuna gets on top of that one and unloads deep to left field. And that is long gone into the second deck.
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0: SportsCenter All Night, ESPN Radio, and the ESPN app, Sirius XM Channel 80. Week one of college football in the books, or at least the first Saturday of week one of college football, week zero last week. And it's some pretty good matchups. Of course, the pennant races continue to heat up across the diamond as well. Plus, the U.S. Open continues from New York. But we'll start with a controversial finish as 16th-ranked Michigan took on Western Michigan. The

0: Andy Ortiz, when I lost my mom, she was only 46, and I lost my dad to cancer.
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18: Alex, it's the first full week of college football, so we start in Columbus. Ohio State's Jeremiah Smith with a 48-yard touchdown reception. Paul Keels had it from Learfield.
19: Sane will climb under center, take the snap, fake the handoff, set it as 44, pulls the trigger deep down the right side of the field, ball in the air, and it is caught in the end zone. Jeremiah Smith, 48-yard touchdown grab from Julian Sane.
15: Number four.
18: Rashawn Sanford, the second of Houston, takes it the distance. Kevin Eschenfelder with a call from Learfield.
6: First down at 10, Cougars at the Houston 44-yard line. Sanford left side. Sanford into the secondary, 45-40. Foot race down the left side, 25-20, 15-10. Touchdown, Houston. A 56-yard run by Rashawn Sanford over the left side.
15: Number three.
18: LSU's Jordan Ross.

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1: Third down and six for the Clemson Tigers just over their 25-yard line. LSU pinning its ears back on defense. There's the snap. Here comes the heavy pressure. And it's intercepted on the throw to the 30-yard line. Jordan Ross at the 15. Ross at the 5. Ross into the end zone. Touchdown, LSU.
2: Number two.
0: Auburn's Eric Winters with a great tackle at the goal line on a two-point attempt at Baylor. The game saver from the Auburn Sports Network.
3: Got to find out where it sits. Dude. Watch the rub route again.
4: Oh, Blackway throws it to the tight end. Did he get it?
3: No.
4: He didn't. He was taken down at the goal line. He was taken down by Eric Winters. A two-point conversion saving tackle by Winters.
3: What a
4: play. They tried to throw to the tight end, and Winters, who's 6 foot, took down the 6'4", Matthew Kaufman's dive.
2: Number one.
0: Michigan's Bryce Underwood takes advantage of a second chance, connects with J.J. Buchanan on a Hail Mary. Here's Doug Karsh from Learfield.
5: Underwood takes the snap. Now they rush four. Back to pass, back at his own 40. He's going to let it go. This one's coming down in the end zone. It is caught! Touchdown! Wolverines! Touchdown!
6: 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Let's get to the U.S. Open from Flushing Meadows. Francisco Cerúndolo trailing by two sets, taking on Taylor Fritz, who is expected to be perhaps one of the favorites to break the American streak of not winning a Grand Slam championship since back in 2003. Fritz winning the first two sets against Cerúndolo 6-3, 6-4. But Cerúndolo would rally with a 6-3, 6-4 wins in set 3 and 4. And we get to match point with Cerúndolo with a chance to finish the comeback on ESPN.
7: He's now at match point.
8: A remarkable recovery from Francisco Cerúndolo, who for just the second time in his career comes back to win from two sets to love down.
6: So Cerúndolo with the victory in comeback fashion, 6-3, 6-4, 6-3, 6-4, 6-4 to pick up the victory. It'll now be left to the six American men left in the singles tournament as they try to break this string of futility on the sport's biggest stage. Real quick on the baseball front, Diamondbacks taking on the Astros. Extra inning outing tied at 3. Gabriel Moreno at the plate for the D-backs.
9: Nothing in one. Here's the pitch. There's a swing and a base hit into right center field. That will bring home Vargas. And the Diamondbacks take a 4-3 lead.
10: Well done.
6: On Arizona Sports 98.7 FM, Diamondbacks win at 4-3 in 10 innings. Ketel Marte homered in his first game since failing to show up at a game in Boston. It's their 42nd comeback win this season. Rays taking on the Rangers. Jonathan Aranda with a 3-run home run in the 10th to give Tampa the win over Texas. That means both the Rangers and Astros lose. Houston still with a 3-game lead on the Rangers in the AL West. Still more to come, including from the college football gridiron. That's next. 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
11: Hey, this is Rich Eisen. 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So does Falcons running back Bijan Robinson. 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
7: With Freddie and Harry.
10: So who are Brother Freddie Coleman's top five teams that are really in championship or bust mode in college football? I'm going to give the five because I got five on it. And then HD, he's going to put HD on it when it comes to my top five teams in college football who are really in championship or bust mode.
7: Number five.
10: I'm going to say it's Texas. I know there's a lot of pressure. Steve Sarkisian, the last season for Arch Manning, they got some dudes on this team coming back or guys they went out to the transfer portal and got. Cam Coleman, I think, is going to be the next great wide receiver in the National Football League. He's going to be catching passes on Arch Manning. That defense should be really, really good. But on the 40 acres, if Steve Sarkisian can't get it done and get to the playoff, he may need a mule to get out of there. They got that kind of talent. They got that kind of pressure. They have no more excuses at the 40 acres.
7: Number four.
10: It's going to be those, who's that coming down the track?
11: Who's that coming down the track?
10: It's the mean machine in the red and black. And it's the Georgia Bulldogs because ain't nothing fine in the land than a drunk, obnoxious Georgia football fan whose team has not won a national championship in more than a minute. Kirby Smart has a quarterback that people should be talking more about, Gunnar Stockton. Last year, 24 touchdown passes, only 5 interceptions, 10 touchdowns rushing, completed over 67% of his passes, and seemed to get better and better and better. They're going to have a running game with him this year, but the identity for Georgia has always been about defense. That's why they don't call themselves the D-O-G-S Dogs. They call themselves Dogs, D-A-W-G-S. For the last couple of years in the playoff, those Dogs have been puppies, allowing Ole Miss to run away and hide from them in a couple of those playoff games as well. But Kirby Smart is sick and tired of hearing about other teams in the SEC that can win a national championship when he firmly believes he has the best team in that conference.
7: Number three.
10: Oh, if not now, when? If not the quack, quack attack, then who? When it comes to Oregon, they may want to have the best quarterback prospect for the National Football League when it comes to Dante Moore. And they got guys who can catch the ball on the outside. Defensively, they lost some dudes in the NFL. Dan Lanning's been pretty good at rebuilding in the portal and getting some freshmen. But the last time we saw Oregon, they got the quack beaten out of them. But I say with the HD on 1, 2, 3, those Hoosiers. So the last time we saw Oregon in a big game like that.
9: Oh, yeah, we seen Duck, Duck, Goose.
10: Exactly. At that point, it was, remember the old Bugs Bunny cartoon?

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9: College football's most talked about team takes the field.
10: Direct snap, Jones runs right up the middle. Touchdown, LSU! From Lane Kiffin, the new head coach here in Baton Rouge, and the first touchdown of the night belongs to the LSU Tigers.
9: A wild finish in the big house.
11: Underwood takes the snap. Now they rush four. Back to pass, back at his own 40. He's going to let it go. This one's coming down in the end zone. It is caught! Touchdown!
9: The reigning national champions open their title defense.
12: Motion goes Marsh. Here's the snap. Hoover back to throw. He's going for the bomb down the field. He's got his man, and
9: the playoff push continues on the diamond.
10: Acuna gets on top of that one and unloads deep to left field, and that is long gone into the second deck.
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13: 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Week one of college football in the books, or at least the first Saturday of week one of college football, week zero last week. And had some pretty good matchups. Of course, the pennant races continue to heat up across the diamond as well. Plus, the U.S. Open continues from New York. But we'll start with a controversial finish. As 16th ranked Michigan took on Western Michigan, the ninth all-time meeting between the two programs. Michigan 8-0 all-time against the Broncos, including a 47-14 victory in their most recent meeting back in 2021. Kyle Whittingham, 177 career wins at the FBS level as a head coach, but making his debut in the big house, and things were not looking good for Michigan. They were trailing 12-7. Late in the fourth quarter, one last opportunity for Bryce Underwood and the Wolverines looking for a Hail Mary to try to win it. Here's how it sounded on 101.3 FM, The Brew.
14: Underwood has the snap. Broncos rush three. Underwood steps up in the pocket, looking downfield, throws one up into the end zone, back of the end zone, out of the back of the end zone. That's it. The game clock score shows zeros, and Western Michigan has come to the big house and defeated the Michigan Wolverines in the season opener. Final score, Western Michigan 12, Michigan 7.
15: It's under further review.
14: And now they're going to review the last play. For what? I have no idea.
13: So it appeared that Western Michigan had won the football game 12-7. The official

0: That was Marty Hausberger as we continue here on SportsCenter All Night, ESPN Radio and the ESPN app. ESPN Radio presented by Progressive Insurance. Let's get to the U.S. Open from Flushing Meadows. Francisco Cerúndolo trailing by two sets, taking on Taylor Fritz, who is expected to be perhaps one of the favorites to break the American streak of not winning a Grand Slam championship since back in 2003. Fritz winning the first two sets against Cerúndolo 6-3, 6-4. But Cerúndolo would rally with a 6-3, 6-4 wins in set 3 and 4. And we get to match point with Cerúndolo with a chance to finish the comeback on ESPN.
1: He's now at match point. A remarkable recovery from Francisco Cerúndolo, who for just the second time in his career comes back to win from two sets to love down.
0: So Cerúndolo with the victory in comeback fashion, 6-3, 6-4, 6-3, 6-4, 6-4 to pick up the victory. It'll now be left to the six American men left in the singles tournament as they try to break this string of futility on the sport's biggest stage. Real quick on the baseball front, Diamondbacks taking on the Astros. Extra inning outing tied at 3. Gabriel Moreno at the plate for the D-backs.
2: Nothing in one. Here's the pitch. There's a swing and a base hit into right center field. That will bring home Vargas. And the Diamondbacks take a 4-3 lead.
3: Well done.
0: On Arizona Sports 98.7 FM, Diamondbacks win it 4-3 in 10 innings. Ketel Marte homered in his first game since failing to show up at a game in Boston. It's their 42nd comeback win this season. Rays taking on the Rangers. Jonathan Aranda with a 3-run home run in the 10th to give Tampa the win over Texas. That means both the Rangers and Astros lose. Houston still with a 3-game lead on the Rangers in the AL West. Still more to come, including from the college football gridiron. That's next. 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
22: Direct snap, Jones runs right up the middle. Touchdown, LSU. A pump of the fist from Lane Kiffin, the new head coach here in Baton Rouge, and the first touchdown of the night belongs to the LSU Tigers.
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23: Underwood takes the snap. Now they rush four. Back to pass, back at his own 40. He's going to let it go. This one's coming down in the end zone. It is caught! Touchdown!
21: The reigning national champions open their title defense.
24: 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Here's the snap. Hoover back to throw. He's going for the bomb down the field. He's got his man, and
21: plus, the playoff push continues on the diamond.
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0: 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Week one of college football in the books, or at least the first Saturday of week one of college football, week zero last week. And that's some pretty good matchups. Of course, the pennant races continue to heat up across the diamond as well. Plus, the U.S. Open continues from New York. But we'll start with a controversial finish. As 16th-ranked Michigan took on Western Michigan, the ninth all-time meeting between the two programs. Michigan 8-0 all-time against the Broncos, including a 47-14 victory in their most recent meeting back in 2021. Kyle Whittingham, 177 career wins at the FBS level as a head coach, but making his debut in the big house, and things were not looking good for Michigan. They were trailing 12-7. Late in the fourth quarter, one last opportunity for Bryce Underwood and the Wolverines looking for a Hail Mary to try to win it. Here's how it sounded on 101.3 FM, The Brew.
27: Underwood has the snap. Broncos rush three. Underwood steps up in the pocket, looking downfield, throws one up into the end zone, back of the end zone, out of the back of the end zone. That's it. The game clock score shows zeros, and Western Michigan has come to the big house and defeated the Michigan Wolverines in the season opener. Final score, Western Michigan 12, Michigan 7.
28: It's under further review.
27: And now they're going to review the last play. For what? I have no idea.
0: So it appeared that Western Michigan had won the football game 12-7. The officials got word that there was 1 second left on the clock and did not show that way on the broadcast. However, a different feed that the officials had in their replay booth showed that 1 second was remaining on the clock. More on that in a second. So Michigan, with 1 second on the clock, had one more chance to try to win it. Here's how it sounded. Here's Doug Karsh from Learfield.
23: Underwood takes the snap. Now they rush four. Back to pass. Back at his own 40. He's going to let it go. This one's coming down in the end zone. It is caught! Touchdown! Wolverines! Touchdown! Wow!
1: you serious?
2: Absolute miracle.
0: So pandemonium in the Big House. Michigan escapes with a stunning and controversial win, 13-12, the final, as Michigan escapes, entered the game.

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3: A debut in Death Valley. I'm Chris Smith. First-year LSU coach Lane Kiffin did not go against new rules of the SEC and add two former NFL players to its active roster prior to their matchup against unranked Clemson. And it turns out, they didn't need him.
4: Second and five, dropping back and rolling out to the right. Levitt using the legs again, cuts on the numbers, 10 to the 5. He's bumped near the end zone, and do they call it a touchdown? Touchdown! Sam Levitt, second rushing touchdown of the night. This one goes for 13 yards. What a first half on the ground for LSU, led by their quarterback, Sam Levitt.
3: Mark Kesher with the call on ESPN Radio. Levitt finished with 113 yards on the ground and two scores while throwing for 230 and a pass TD as the 11th-ranked Tigers crushed Clemson 51-10. The 51 points are the fifth most by an LSU head coach in his team debut in program history. Meanwhile, Western Michigan's players were already on the field celebrating their five-point win over 16th-ranked Michigan when officials called for a review and ruled that there was 1 second left to play. Given the second chance, Bryce Underwood tossed a 47-yard game-ending Hail Mary TD and lifted the Wolverines over the Broncos 13-12. The Big Ten issued a statement standing by the official review, saying the Broncos defender, who was out of bounds, touched the ball before time expired. On to baseball, where Shohei Ohtani was not in the starting lineup for the Dodgers' 6-5 victory over Washington as the two-way star deals with knee and biceps discomfort. Ohtani has missed three consecutive games for the first time since joining the Dodgers for the 2024 season on a 10-year, $700 million deal.
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4: There are not many scenes in college football as vibrant. A Saturday night inside a Tiger Stadium, 100,000 strong here for the start of the Lane Kiffin era at LSU.
6: The team's ready to go. 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
4: Direct snap, Jones runs right up the middle. Touchdown, LSU! A pump of a fist from Lane Kiffin, the new head coach here in Baton Rouge.
7: Felt like I was back at Mardi Gras. That was pretty awesome.
4: The Lane Kiffin era gets off to a tremendous start. 51 points on the board.
8: Oh, they come back with a little boozy. They did set it off in Tiger Stadium, where famously Gabe Neitzel, right before the game starts, down in one of the greatest venues in world history, in modern civilizations, is Tiger Stadium. The announcer will come up.
9: The wonders of the world list?
8: It is.
9: Man, you are waxing poetically.
8: Well, Heather Dinesh knows that the announcer comes in at the beginning of every LSU game and they say, chance of rain in Tiger Stadium? Never. That was a lie, Heather. That was a lie. Good morning.
10: Good morning. It was Niagara Falls. Guys, let me tell you something. I have been doing this for many years, let's just put it that way, and I've never seen the inside of a press box be more wet. I mean, it was like a lake in the front row of press row. It was a wild scene, but it did not deter the student section one bit. They fully embraced it.
8: 2 hours and they were well hydrated, to say the least. And listen, I think every writer showed up to Tiger Stadium looking for some type of story. And then when the downpour happened right before the game, everyone was going to say, I could just see them writing, Clemson rains on Lane's parade, right? Like this is just the mood, the aura you've created, the karma. And my goodness, what a beatdown it was. What was it like there in Tiger Stadium?
10: Well, it was my first night game, and it was phenomenal. It was such a unique environment. It was a sellout crowd. There were over 100,000 people there, and it was just, this is what's special about college football, and my soul needed this after an off season of just lawsuits and all of these other weighty issues. It was pure college football at its best. And it was, I can't wait to go back. And I saw athletic director Virg Osberry, and he told me I'm allowed because they won. So I might do it again.
11: Well, Heather, I hope you have more games like this on your schedule, because I got bad news for you. Those lawsuits, unfortunately, are just not an off-season story. But sticking with this game, why did it go exactly according to plan for Lane Kiffin and the Tigers? What impressed you the most?
10: Just how well executed and well called the game plan was. I mean, forget the whole controversy about eligibility. There are 48 new players on this roster. That alone raises the question of what are these guys going to look like they're on the field the first time together, and they look like a well-oiled machine. These guys look like a veteran team that's been playing together for months, not the summer. And I asked Sam Levitt about that. How did you guys put it all together with the distractions, you know, and the new players on the team? He said it's never even been a thought process in the building. Haven't even had to hush people about the outside noise that's been going on. And guys, I mean, you watched the game. They ran the ball so well. The offensive line paved the way. The receivers blocked. I mean, Levitt, his ability to run, clearly healthy, looked like he did 2 years ago, I guess it was, when he led Arizona State to the college football playoff in the Big 12 title. I mean, just every piece of the puzzle was functioning the way you would want a national title contender to.
8: LSU felt last night like they had become and morphed into the U in Miami of the late 80s. Everybody hates us, but they have this swagger, and that's what you experienced in Tiger Stadium. On the flip side of that, Heather Dinich, Dabo even talked about, and he said in his postgame presser, the best thing about that, it's over. How do you even bounce back when people have been questioning, are you the right guy for the future of college football and the transfer portal and how it ever changes down there at a place where you've won several titles?
10: This is going to be tough for Dabo to shake unless there's some sort of miraculous, remarkable turnaround immediately. And I mean, I stand corrected. I thought these guys were going to come out and at least put up a fight and show a pulse. And it started out with a 3-0 lead, and Levitt throws that pick and some, you know, force a couple of throws maybe, and you're like, all right, this game could be interesting. And then flat outplayed them up front, more physical, the whole bit. And it was just, man, they looked lost out there. They don't have the quarterback. It's like, since Deshaun Watson and Trevor Lawrence, it's just kind of been like, where is the leader of this offense? And now people are going to say, is Dabo the right leader of this team? And I just think it's a fair question to ask at this point after such a flat opening performance.
11: Heather, while this game was just getting started, because of the delay, wrapping up at the Big House, Michigan got the miracle victory thanks to the Hail Mary at the end of the game. The Big Ten was very transparent in their review process. They put out video, put out audio to try to be as transparent as possible. Do you think because they opened up and put all that out there a couple hours after the game that this is it, or is this still going to somehow be looked into?
10: I think there are still some questions. Now, let me say this. I've watched the video. I got the email from the Big Ten, and I listened to it. And I think they made the right call. When you look back and you're able to hear the process the officials went through, they followed the rule. They watched number 18 jump out of bounds. His left foot's out of bounds when he's doing it. So the ball's dead when he touches it, because according to the NCAA rule, if it touches a player who's out of bounds, the clock stops. And before the game, the Big Ten syncs its replay cameras with the clock. That's why you have that side-by-side picture from the Big Ten that shows 1 second left. The question, though, that will probably still be asked, I have it myself, is why weren't the NBC clocks synced? I didn't understand, and I still don't, why viewers at home were seeing something different than the officials. Because if people watching the game saw what the officials were later released, I don't think we'd still be talking about this.
8: It's interesting. Heather Dinich joining us. We're talking about the Michigan, Western Michigan Hail Mary. It appeared that Western Michigan had won. They went back and looked at the player, stepped out of bounds and first hit it, which declared the ball dead immediately. And I will say this. You guys know I'm a big, huge, huge Big Ten apologist. I, Peter Burns, the anchor of the SEC Network, love myself some Big Ten, right? Love it. I think they got this right. And the only reason why I say this is because, A, they released the audio and the video of their process. But I have experienced basketball games, Heather, in which the broadcast clock looks one way, but the actual clock itself might be 0.09 seconds or whatnot. So it might be just a sliver off. And I think what's going to come down from this is that we're no longer going to have zeros on the clock. There will be a 0.1, like there almost was in like the NBA and in college basketball right now, tenths of a second, because I mean this was probably a $50 million play when it comes down to it.
10: Well, I mean, like, here, the crazy thing is, right, we're talking about Kyle Whittingham's opener, how bad he needed to win. He needed a miracle to do it. People are rushing the field because they beat that team. I mean, the big picture here can't be lost either. They've got to play so much. I'm going to Ann Arbor this week. That's my next game. And Oklahoma. Kyle Whittingham said it. They don't play better. They're losing to Oklahoma in the first quarter.
11: All right, Heather, so what's the plan for today? Because, I mean, this first weekend of college football, it's a big one, right? Like, we got more games tonight. Do you take a nap this morning and then you get ready for the games? Like, what's on the Heather Dinich docket today?
10: First, I'm trying to get the hell out of Baton Rouge. Let's start there. Then the second thing is I'm going to New York City to be with our good friend, Paul Feinbaum, tomorrow morning on Get Up from the studios there. So we're going to, like Jay-Z, on to the next one. Keep rolling here. I got to watch the Louisville Ole Miss game, which I hope is a good one, and I think it could be, but I'm very curious to see what the Ole Miss offense looks like with Lincoln. Is it Keenholz? Am I saying it right? Keenholz.
8: Well,
10: the Ohio State transfer.
8: You know, hey, it's been an early morning. It's going to be interesting to see now, obviously, Charlie Weiss and a couple of those players now, you know, backed over to LSU, and now there's a whole lot of pressure, right, on Pete Golding because, hey, SEC went 15-0. This is an opportunity for them to go clean sweep on week one. But then so many of the eyes of college football are going to tune to week three right now, which is LSU going into Oxford. I think everybody wants those to have undefeated and undefeated.
11: Yes.
8: We're going into that game, Heather.
10: Yeah, and they should be. I mean, you know, I'm not going to pick Louisville to win that game, not when you've got Trinidad Chambliss and Keevon Lacy on the other side, but you just don't know. I mean, who saw Michigan coming? That's why this sport is so fun. Somebody asked me yesterday, a young woman in the press box, she's come up, she's like, you know, why do you like this? I'm like, because every year you think you know what's going to happen, you have no idea. The coaches don't know what's going to happen. Kyle Whittingham couldn't see that coming if he was standing right in front of it. I mean, it's just, it is so much fun, and it's anyone's game. And week one, it just has all these unpredictable storylines. So you would think they're undefeated going into that game, but I'll tell you what, I mean, you saw LSU just win the battle up front, and I think if they can both be like that, that's going to be a great game in week three.
8: We'll see that a little bit later tonight, too. Louisville versus Ole Miss over on ABC. Heather, stay caffeinated and keep your head on a swivel, all right?
10: On it. Thanks, guys.
8: So what Heather brought up, Gabe Neitzel, is important because I've said this for a while. College football isn't dead. It just looks different.
11: Yes.
8: Okay? Everyone wants to say it's dead. I think one of the funniest things that I'm seeing right now on college football Saturdays is the Protect College Sports Act commercials that are going on. And I only say that because, yes, I know the Protect College Sports Act is something that everyone ad nauseum says, hey, we need Congress to pass. I don't know if it passes just the way that Congress gets at it. But I think the funniest part about it is that as if a television commercial is going to change the viewpoint of a congressperson at this point about saving college sports. Like, oh, because now I get a couple of phone calls, I'm going to completely change how I feel. I was like, that's the greatest ad sale. Whoever made that ad sale about, like, call your local representative, as if that's going to make anything, is the greatest salesperson ever.
11: And look, in the transfer portal and NIL era, it's given a lot of teams hope. Without the transfer portal and NIL era, the University of Indiana does not win a national championship.
8: Agreed.
11: Literally the losingest program in all of college football until about halfway through last year, and they go on and win a national championship. And I think everything is just being thrown together. I think everybody's sick of the lawsuits. Everybody, you heard Heather. She was exhausted by the lawsuits at the beginning of that and so excited to have great games like we had yesterday back. If we can find a way to get these lawsuits out and get these conferences and the NCAA to actually be able to enforce their own rules. I mean, Tony Petitti was on with Ian Fitzsimmons this week on Amber and Ian, and he said, hey, I think we have the right rules. We just have to be allowed to enforce those rules. Yep. And that's where we're at. Get these lawsuits out. Other than that, it's hard to argue with how exciting the product is of college football the last handful of years.
8: There's no doubt about it. We will talk about some of the different debuts we saw that could change the college football playoff race, and more of a breakdown from Mikey, as he loved that. That was such a pun earlier.
12: My new Mikey. Thing.
8: Well done. Well done. Gabe Neitzel, Peter Burns. God, we're so back. Best week ever, ESPN Radio.
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29: Mr. Irrelevant with Alex Stroph and Josh DiMaggio.
30: This offseason is ginormous for Brian Gutekunst. He's going to have a full-blown reinvention project for a lot of this roster.
29: Tune into ESPN Milwaukee and Madison on YouTube Monday, Wednesday, and Friday at 12:30 for Mr. Irrelevant.
30: Without a first-round pick. Because there is a lot. lot of things to figure out, and this is the same guy that a year ago said it's time we start competing for championships.
29: Mr. Irrelevant with Alex Stroph and Josh DiMaggio.
0: On sports. You guys, we've never talked about this. I've talked about how I love food and I love the food scene and the food industry and so many incredible chefs that I've been so fortunate to meet and work with. One of them, we're going to actually be talking about, I don't even want to say it's a side project, but it's like a life passion for him. Joining me from Common Threads, and we'll get into this, is Linda Novick O'Keefe. So Linda, thank you so much for joining me. Common Threads is so meaningful to so many, and I've loved this since its inception. So let's start by even telling people who don't know what Common Threads is.
1: Sure. Well, Hannah, thank you so much for having me. It's a pleasure to spend my morning with you. So Common Threads is about 20 years. We're close to 20 years old. It's been a wild ride. And the organization started on the south side of Chicago. It was founded by myself, Art Smith, and his partner, Jesus Salguero. They had actually gone with Oprah Winfrey to cook for victims of 9/11 and walked away from that experience saying, what can I do to make sure that something like this never happens? And had this idea to build a sanctuary, a safe place for kids from all different neighborhoods in Chicago to come and cook together and learn how we're all more similar than different, right? And it's what our differences that make us unique and should be really celebrated. We all eat bread. We all eat rice. It's just prepared differently.
0: Right. And therefore, the name Common Threads is indicative of what we all share and how... And I'm just jumping in with my own opinion, really how we are brought together around the table and how by sharing these stories and by preparing the foods and learning how other people can prepare them and how to nourish yourself and others is really so insightful. You and I are both from Chicago, so yeah. We can speak to that. Oprah, of course, was in Chicago for forever when she came to work at ABC and then took on, I think it was Am Chicago was the name of the show. And then I think Rob Weller hosted it before she did. And then, of course, I was sick from school the day that it went from half hour to an hour. Like, that was the whole thing. I was laying on the couch and she was like, it's a long show. And I'm like, oh, my God. And now I'll be dating myself. But Art Smith. Art Smith was her executive chef, her personal chef for years. And then the entire country fell in love with him, as they should have. He has become a restaurateur and has now taken Common Threads and built it from what you guys started on the south side of Chicago, which is a community that absolutely needs all the love that people can give it. But this has evolved into a much bigger mission. So let's dig into that with fork in hand. Yeah.
1: Love that. Yes, we're currently in 12 cities across the country. So in addition to Chicago, we're in Miami, Los Angeles, every borough in New York, Pittsburgh, Pennsylvania, Erie, Pennsylvania. We're in the 6 largest counties in Texas, so that means Austin, San Antonio, Dallas, Fort Worth, Houston, and El Paso. And really, you know, every community is so different. So the program offerings that we provide in each community look different, but the model has always really been to listen to community and really make sure that we are, food is so personal, right? It's personal. It is familial. It's cultural. So, you know, really understanding, what the community wants, we then create a program portfolio. So we often work with large school districts, at the district level, at the individual school level. Building that trust within community. We work with community-based organizations like the Girl Scouts, Big Brothers, Big Sisters, Boys and Girls Clubs, shelters. We're in public housing. And then we also, we have a lot of healthcare and medical partnerships. So we're teaching culinary medicine to practitioners and providers, medical school students. So again, it's really full circle. We have this super cool high school program right now where we're teaching culinary medicine to high school students, and they're engaging with psychiatrists so they understand the connection between diet and mental health, gastroenterologists, dietitians, and then we're providing them with internships with our chef instructors and nutrition educators, and they're going into their former elementary and middle schools, teaching the actual kids. So again, I think that so often we don't necessarily see hands-on cooking as culinary medicine, but it really is. And you can, get access to fruits and vegetables and whole grains, but if you don't know how to prepare them, you're not necessarily going to eat them. So we're really trying to change behavior at a young age, but we've also seen those kids be lightning rods for change and change how their families eat. And again, most medical school students are not getting the recommended hours of nutrition education. So really helping them understand the importance of diet and health and really come at it from more of a prevention level. So we've been doing this work for, again, close to 20 years, and it's really a breath of fresh air that people are finally seeing and talking about this idea.
0: Yeah.
1: That food is indeed medicine.
0: I saved an article, so I will admit I have yet to read it, but it was linking processed foods with higher rates of anxiety and depression, and other mental challenges that we are seeing across the board, a lot in the United States more than necessarily in other countries. But so this is so refreshing to know that the focus, is on food as medicine or food to help prevent the need for medicine potentially, and also working with medical students so they can say, you know what, go see a dietitian. You don't need a med right now. Let's see if we can drop that blood sugar. Let's see if we can control your blood pressure. Tell me more about how you choose the communities you're in. Are these food deserts? Are they at-risk communities? Where's that? How does that play out?
1: Sure. So, we make sure that we're going into communities that have historically experienced disinvestment. So whether you're talking about South or West Side of Chicago or South Central Los Angeles, parts of the Bronx, or Queens, these are communities that have likely experienced redlining, right? That individuals there have not been able to accumulate wealth due to policies and structural racism. So those communities have higher rates of obesity, chronic disease. So that's been our focus always since inception. And so our model has always been really trying to embed within those communities and to ensure, again, that we're providing culturally conscious interventions that really meet those children, families, caregivers, where they are.
0: Mm-hmm. Now, you and Art and Jesus are but three people. Mighty. Mm-hmm. Mighty,
1: yes.
0: But three.
1: Mighty.
0: Thrice, there's thrice of you, as we learned from my favorite Schitt's Creek. But who is administering this and doing the day-to-day in each of these programs?
1: So I'm really lucky to have an A-team. We have an incredible programming team made up of educators, dietitians, chefs. We have we've invested over the years in research and evaluation and have measured pretty much all of our work. You know, since the very beginning, we've had three external evaluations, all showing consistent statistically significant increases in vegetable consumption, vegetable liking, frequency of home cooked meals. So, you know, we do know it works. And we have a small but mighty development team that really helps build our partnerships. And without those funders and partners, we would not be able to do this work.
0: All right. So I say this under my breath all of the time because in Chicago, sometimes there's a scandal. And I always, and I'm not saying this about anybody
1: sometimes.
0: That I've ever interviewed on these airs, never, but sometimes. And so the phrase, especially in journalism, you always say is follow the money. So in this point of the interview, I need to follow the money. Where are you guys?
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3: It's the first full weekend of college football. I'm Chris Smith. And perhaps the best ending of the day, 60-ranked Michigan beat Western Michigan when Bryce Underwood threw a Hail Mary TD as time expired after 1 second was put back on the clock following a controversial review of the previous play. And Kyle Whittingham said in his debut it was the right call that lifted his Wolverines over the Broncos 13-12.
4: I was pretty sure there was 1 second left, but that obviously is not up to me. But as the refs went to replay, they confirmed it. And so gave us one more opportunity, and the second time around, Bryce threw a perfect ball because the first one he sailed it out the back, which gives us no chance to catch it. And JJ made a phenomenal catch. Didn't surprise me. That's who he is. I see him make contested catches every day in practice. And offensive line gave Bryce enough time to launch it. And so this game will go down in history, Michigan history. I don't know if it's in a positive way, but it'll go down in history for certain.
3: The Big Ten issued a statement standing by the official review saying the Broncos defender who was out of bounds touched the ball before time expired. But with the weight of the national championship expectations on their back and a roster teeming with talent, number 2 Oregon failed to look the part in their 34-27 win against Boise State. And Coach Dan Lanning described it as a wake-up call for his team. And it turns out LSU doesn't need any more NFL talent on its roster as the number 11 Tigers roll to a 51-10 win against unranked Clemson. On the injury front, Indiana coach Cignetti said running back Kobe Barton will be out a little bit after playing in the Hoosiers' 52-16 victory against North Texas.
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Center. Controversy at the Big House. I'm Chris Smith. Michigan trailed Western Michigan by 5 late in the contest, and on what seemed to be the final play of the game, Bryce Underwood chucked a Hail Mary that sailed beyond the end zone and into the arms of a Broncos defender. TV replays appeared to show

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10: Three wideouts right. R.C. Dub to the left. Quarterback draw. Russell walks into the end zone. Touchdown, Alabama. The running touchdown as Alabama spread the field and then just kept it in the hands of one of the most dynamic players in college football.
11: That would be Keelan Russell, and that would be Chris Stewart from Learfield on the call as Alabama cruised by East Carolina yesterday. Gunnar Stockton looked amazing for Georgia. Faison Brandon for the Tennessee Volunteers was great. Rocco Beck, you were talking about earlier.
12: Mm-hmm.
11: Fantastic going over to give Matt Campbell and Penn State that victory. So we had a lot of really good performances. I was blown away with how good Florida looked with John Summerall. The Swamp looked loud last night. They're fired up for him. And it's kind of a shame that we're not going to see Florida and LSU play this year, because I think that would have been a fantastic a matchup. As, you know, Buster Faulkner, the offensive coordinator that came over from Georgia Tech, Jaden Ball looked great. That was a huge debut for the Gators as well, Gabe.
12: Yeah, I mean, really, you just take a look at college football. I think maybe we're just excited that the games are back, and at least for a 24 to 48 hour period, maybe even a little bit longer once you include the games today. And of course, we've got a game on Labor Day Monday. Maybe we can just leave the lawsuits and stop worrying about that for a short period of time and just focus on the thing we all love.
11: And
12: that is college football on the field.
11: Yeah, we will see that. Obviously, we've got a couple big games tonight. We've got the Apple Cup, believe it or not, Washington State and Washington. That's going to be over at 4 p.m. And then Wisconsin, Notre Dame. So
12: at Marcus, Lambeau.
11: At Lambeau, that's right. 21-point favorite. That's what the Fighting Irish are right now against the Badgers up there in Wisconsin. And then over on ABC, Louisville, Ole Miss, the only top 25 matchup that we had. Guess the spread of that game real quick, Gabe.
12: I think it's, what is it, seven and a half? Ole Miss by seven and a half?
11: Right now, Ole Miss appears to be a 6.5 point favorite.
12: Okay.
11: With the over and under 54 in a hook. That call, or that game is going to be in Nissan Stadium.

0: they can. But I remember a handful of years ago for the Packers, they had Za'Darius Smith was not named a captain, and he had previously been a captain. And he decided that he was going to go out and get a chain with the C.
1: I thought you were going to say he sewed the C on his own jersey.
0: No, God. He was upset, so he got himself one of those chains, but it looked like the C that you put on the NFL jersey. That was his last year in Green Bay, believe it or not.
1: Who knew? We'll go to Green Bay and talk a little bit about Wisconsin Notre Dame coming up a little bit later, and our full takeaways from a wild and crazy week one. By the way, LSU just scored again on Clemson. But that was too easy of a joke I had to take.
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21: A debut in Death Valley. I'm Chris Smith. LSU coach Lane Kiffin did not go against the new rules of the SEC and had two former NFL players to its active roster prior to their matchup against unranked Clemson. And it turns out they didn't need him.
22: Second and five, dropping back and rolling out to the right. Levitt using the legs again. Cuts on the numbers, 10 to the 5. He's bumped near the end zone. And do they call it a touchdown? Touchdown! Sam Levitt, second rushing touchdown of the night. This one goes for 13 yards. What a first half on the ground for LSU.

0: people who are looking at this and saying, yeah, this is absolutely somebody on high made a call. This is corrupt. They made a move to make Michigan win for whatever reason. And you create this monster, and there's really no way to get the toothpaste back in the tube.
1: Yep. 888-STAY-ESPN, 888-729-3776. Braden Gall, David Dennis Jr. here on Sunday morning. Are you buying it, guys? Are you buying it? Because I'm with you. I'm with you. I don't believe that any this is incompetence, not corruption, in my opinion. But you are, it's still a massive mistake to have two separate clocks.
0: Like, yes,
1: what are we doing? How are there two clocks that exist? This is not a first down line where the broadcasters are like, guys, remember, that first down marker is not official. It's just a line we put on the screen for all of you at home to see. Like, oh, that clock is not official, guys. Don't worry about that clock. It's not official.
0: Can you imagine when we get to basketball season? like football, it's rare to have a buzzer beater in football, right? Buzzer beaters generally do not matter in football. Like a kick will go, you know, play starts at 2 seconds, it goes past it, but like all that stuff, right? Imagine had this happen on a last second layup or on where they review it and they say, actually, he was a full second behind on the layup and the ball was clearly in his hand because we have two separate clocks. Can you imagine this happening come basketball season? And now there is this possibility that we have no clue if the clock, like this is a fundamental thing you should get right. If the clock we're watching on our broadcast is the actual official clock or not.
1: Yeah.
0: I feel like on a base level.
1: The red
0: maybe,
1: light.
0: I'm going to be a stickler. At the base level, that's something that you get right.
1: I don't think you're asking for much, man.
0: No, not asking. We don't know. I don't know what a catch is anymore. I don't know what it is. At least I should know what the clock says.
1: The red light on the backboard is just a suggestion.
0: Right. It's just a possibility.
1: It's just a suggestion.
0: It's like a yellow. This is just making a yellow light, like in traffic. Like, it just means slow down. We're getting close to the end of the quarter.
1: We're almost to the zeros, yeah.
0: Yes.
1: Look, can you imagine if this was Alabama and ESPN?
0: Yeah. Yeah.
1: Like, just like, give me a break on this. If this was if Alabama got the break on this call, people would lose their minds that it was a conspiracy. So here we go. 888-SAY-ESPN, 888-729-3776. Your calls. Are you buying what the Big Ten is selling? We'll get to your calls. David Dennis Jr., Braden Gall here. Coming up, did Lane Kiffin silence every single doubter last night in Baton Rouge? That's next. 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
12: 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So if your business is in it to win it,

0: because it was so unnecessary. It was so petty. And also, again, you clearly made a call at the end of the inning that was based on how you felt in a response to what you did. Like, that was unprofessional as unprofessional gets. There should be an investigation, and there should be a suspension.
1: Very boomer behavior, man. That's all I'm going to say. Very boomer behavior. David Dennis Jr., Braden Gall here on Sunday morning. There is a question, though, about sort of etiquette. Like, personally, baseball has a lot of rules, it feels like, with field etiquette. I'm going to err on the side of, like, this is a game. We are playing a game, and let's have fun playing a game. Like, this is not that serious. But there's a bunch of, I want to ask you what crosses lines. Because obviously you and I are pro wear your hat however you want to wear your hat. It's 2026. What are we doing? You told me about what happened in a UFC fight over the weekend that might be quite, like, where, tell us the story.
0: Yeah, this dude, Losin Kata, I think his name was, knocked out his opponent, hops out the octagon, sits in the front row and gives himself a round of applause, like an applause, like as if he's an audience member watching himself knock some dude out. And to my thing, if you knock a guy out, you can celebrate however you want. You knock a guy out, you can celebrate. Yeah. But also, if you, there's just something in my, I don't know, like, I don't understand the UFC fights. You get, or boxing, like, you get knocked out and you just shake a guy's hand like he knocked me out. Like, I don't know. I don't know if I can, like, just end it there. You jump off the octagon, you get in the front row, and you start clapping. I think I'm just gonna bring a weapon to the octagon. Like, that's just, like, this has gotta be, clearly I can't beat you in a fight, but, like, something's gotta happen here.
1: Hey, creative, I give him points for creativity.
0: Yeah.
1: You know, points for sort of being funny at the same time. Like, I'm down with that. I got no problem with celebrating your own win in a 1v1 gladiator type of sport. By the way, I just want to point out, I did not do that in my 1-0 boxing career during my charity boxing career when I won all three rounds by all three judges on points. I did not jump into the first.
0: Wait, who did you box? Who was this?
1: This was a music executive here in Nashville, Tennessee, all raising money for charity. I just want to point out that I am a bigger fighter than that, you know?
0: Okay, wait, we gotta rewind this thing back. Who did you fight? I need, there's somebody, I have so many questions.
2: What were the scorecards? Was it 30-27?
1: It's all three rounds, all three judges, I went 3-0, 3-0, 3-0.
0: What was the landing count? Like, what's the?
1: Oh, I don't know. This was a charity. I was trying to make fun of myself, guys. This was a charity.
0: No. You opened up the can. You opened up the can. Now we got to get into it.
1: I have the length on him, so I just hit him with the left jab. I hit him in the forehead like 1,000 times.
0: Okay. Was there blood in this thing?
1: No, there was
0: no blood.
1: No.
2: You're a regular Sean Strickland.
0: Yeah. Were there accusations?
1: I gave the Heisman pose after I won, by the way. Like, as soon as I won, I gave the Heisman pose. Everyone was very confused.
0: Okay. So here's a question. So we've been talking about the C word in Michigan and all that. Was there accusations of corruption that were going
1: stop,
0: here? There was
1: stop
0: the accusations.
1: It.
0: No. Of you dropping $20 to the judges here.
1: There were no Russian judges. No.
0: No Russians. Okay. So you just went out there and beat the brakes off of some guy.
1: Yeah.
0: I trained
1: very hard.
0: I'm looking at you. You're sitting down. I can't tell how big you are. Was there,
1: I'm like 6'1", at the time, like 205. I had to 205. Get down. I had to get down to 205. Yeah.
0: 6'1", 205. How big was this other guy?
1: Not as big.
0: Okay, well, what are we talking about? Is it like 5'8", 160?
1: No. Like 5'11", 200, 5'11", 195. I don't know. Like,
0: you're still in the same weight class a little bit.
1: Yeah.
0: Okay. I have so many questions. Clear out the schedule for the rest of the show. Who cares about Michigan? We're breaking down tape of the fight.
1: I got the belt right over here in the office.
0: There you go.
1: I'll break the belt out. Yeah. Look, anything to raise money for kids, man. You know? I'll do anything to raise... Can you, speaking of the Heisman pose, can you pose after week one in a 50-point blowout against, like, an FCS opponent?
0: Like, if you can storm the field after,
1: Malachi Toney might win the Heisman, but three Heisman poses against Stanford on a Friday night? Come on, man.
0: You can't do a Heisman pose every time.
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22: What are you talking about? 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
23: scared? You're playing scared.
24: Yeah, you're scared. I can see it.
22: I see the fear in your eyes. You know who I didn't see the fear in his eyes?
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22: Jackson Cherio.
25: Yeah, no doubt.
26: But now all of a sudden, Jordan Love is consistently in that top five quarterback conversation because he is, dare I say the word, elite.
27: Why are kids staying out to 1:30 in the morning?
28: It was homecoming.
27: What is going on at 1:30 in the morning for children?
28: What do you mean?
27: What do you mean?
28: What do I mean?
29: You saw what Jason did there with the 6'7", trying to appeal to the Gen Z people. Always doing that, Jason. I get what you're doing there.
26: You're so annoying with that.
29: What?
3: This is Sunday Karma, powered by ESPN Wisconsin. Broadcasting live from the Gruber Law Office's One Call That's All studios at The Avenue. Alongside Greg Scalzo, Alex Stroph, and Kyle Wallace, here's founder and CEO Craig Karmazin.

0: So,
1: oh, wow.
2: Right now?
0: I know. Yeah, where is it?
3: Just remembered it. Well, Tausch was, you know, crashed in the bedroom that
0: where
3: I
0: you kept it? So, yeah. Do you think he, like, used it as a blanket?
3: No, I'll go and grab it. I'll
2: Wait,
3: have it
2: Tausch is here?
3: Not anymore.
2: Oh, okay.
1: I didn't realize Jack Cohen was playing in the Canadian football.
4: Same here, Kyle.
2: But third-string quarterback for your Grey Cup champion.
3: I think he's established himself.
2: This year he's hoping to establish himself as a second string.
3: As a true backup.
1: Didn't he play for Notre Dame, too, or no?
0: He did. Yeah, he's a Badger and
2: And maybe
0: an
2: potential heir apparent to the starter in Saskatchewan.
0: Who is the starter? Anybody know?
1: Nobody knows. Alex Stroh.
2: Harris. Maybe Lucius. Not Lucius.
3: Aging.
2: Harris,
3: it is something Harris. Yeah.
0: Why do you guys know this? Did you look it up?
3: They won the Grey Cup, yeah?
2: Yeah, they won the Grey Cup last year.
1: Oh, I don't
0: know. You guys were CFL guys. Yeah. Good for you guys.
3: Jack Cohn also had a little stint in the XFL as well.
1: Wait a minute.
2: He played in San Antonio, put up over 1,000 yards passing for San Antonio.
3: 1,500 yards, yeah.
0: You guys clearly did a stat run on Jack Cohn after Greg spent too much on this jersey yesterday, huh?
2: I may have won an autographed Alec Ingold football by guessing Jack Cohn's career passing yards.
3: No, his career passing yards at Wisconsin, San Antonio, and Saskatchewan.
0: Wait, what did you say you may have?
2: I did.
0: Nice.
2: So, Kyle, I get called up on stage. There's six of us.
0: All right, real quick. Oh, yeah, time out. Go ahead, Greg.
3: We were at a great event for the Alec Ingold Family Foundation. Friend of show, friend of Sunday Karma, San Diego Charger, or excuse me, Los Angeles Charger himself. So,
1: Alec,
3: great insight into that offensive line yesterday.
1: Alec Ingold, friend of the show. That's news to me. I've been on the show for almost a decade.
2: Me too.
0: I guess not this show. Other shows.
2: I never met him before yesterday, so I don't know.
3: He's been
2: a friend
3: of good karma for a long time. We've worked with the foundation before, and obviously Green Bay native. So we're at this event, hence the Jack Cohn trivia and the Jack Cohn jersey and the autographed Alec Ingold football.
2: So I get called up on stage, and there's six of us, and it's how many combined passing yards did Jack Cohn have with the Badgers, Notre Dame?
3: Not Notre Dame.
2: Badgers, San Antonio, and Saskatchewan, but not Notre Dame.
0: That's an incredible trivia.
1: Was it 3,200?
2: So,
3: Price is Right rules.
2: So, I'm fourth out of six people guessing.
0: Okay.
2: I guess 1 yard.
0: And you won.
2: And I won.
1: Get out of town. How many did he have?
3: That's not good. It was something in the, 4,500 range.
2: Yeah.
1: What did people say? 8,000?
2: Everyone guessed, 4,500 or
3: more.
2: People
3: assumed he was starting. He's only at 138.
2: He started 3 years for the Badgers.
3: No, he didn't.
1: Mm-mm.
2: No?
1: No.
3: He really started, one major year.
2: Okay.
3: So he played the Long Island Laser. He played 3 years for the Badgers, but he only had 138 yards passing in his career thus far for the Saskatchewan Roughriders, which is where people, I think, slipped up because they were like, oh, he had to have...
0: So I love the thought idea of this is the first time anybody's ever said that sentence, right, in the history of the world. That's the first time that question's ever been asked. First and only.
2: Probably the question.
0: How many combined passing yards did Jack Cohn have? Wisconsin, San Antonio, and Saskatchewan? Nobody's ever asked that question before yesterday.
2: We should, because of the passion our fans have for the L.A. Chargers offensive line, and Alec Ingold is a fullback being part of that, do you think we should – give away maybe next week to kick off the NFL season the autographed Alec Ingold football I won on the air?
0: Absolutely.
2: Kyle?
0: We got to get some contest rules written.
3: I was going to say, our marketing seems to be thrilled with that one.
0: Yeah. We'll call Pratik later. It's fine.
2: Yeah. Kyle, think next week we give it away to kick off the NFL season?
1: I don't think so. Maybe that sounds like a Wisconsin College game day type thing to give away.
3: What do you have against Alec Ingold?
1: I have
3: his name was mentioned.
0: One of the all-time great humans.
1: Excuse me. I actually like Alec Ingold because I think he's secretly black. So I personally love him. I'm a big fan of his. Big fan. He's been in the NFL forever. Forever.
0: What does that mean?
3: There's only about 15 players in his draft class that have played more games than Alec Ingold.
1: Yeah.
2: He's undrafted. But wait. He is adopted.
1: Do you have
2: a belief that he, is that why you think he's secret?
3: Why is it a secret?
1: He looked mixed. I don't know. I always thought he was mixed. I said, look at his brother, because he was really good. He played at Bayport in high school, I believe.
0: He sure did.
1: He was really good and really good high school football player. I'm like, damn, who is this brother at Bayport?
0: Great high school quarterback, great high school wrestler, state champion. Yeah. I'm just ignoring that for the record. I'm ignoring everything that was just said.
2: All right. Well, we have a lot to get today. Is Wilde going to be in person here or not? Or will he just going to be on the phone?
1: Not sure.
0: I would guess on the
3: phone. Producer, what do we think?
1: I'm assuming he's going to be calling in. He enjoys his family time.
0: Why don't you shoot him a call on the break?
1: I will shoot him. I will contact him. Ask him if he's coming here. I don't think he's coming this early, because what would be the reason? What time does he need to be there?
3: Come and sit down with us, you know?
1: How far does he...
0: Let's kick him to the 11 o'clock hour if he wants to come here.
1: Well, does he live far from...
2: He lives...
3: We're not going to put his business on the air, Kyle. You don't want people to know where you live. Why do you want people to know where we live?
1: He lives in Green Bay or Swabada. I mean, listen, I live in Wisconsin. He lives in Wisconsin as well. I just know he lives in Wisconsin around the Green Bay and Swabadon area.
3: So you call
0: him. What city do you live in? I live in Wisconsin.
2: Before we sneak out to break, I just want to sneak out. I want people to be able to be part of our Cover 5 contest.
0: Yes.
2: So we can open it up for business right
0: now.
2: It's
0: open, yep.
2: Open for business right now. And here's the deal. If you – now, is it if the person wins or if they're
0: ahead of me? First place.
2: Is it first place or everyone ahead of me is entered to win?
0: Contest rules say first place.
2: Okay, so we have contest rules?
1: Well,
0: we do, yep.
1: Well,
3: tickets?
0: Yes, tickets.
1: No, let's
0: – First place.
2: So first place among this group – goes to the game with the winner who's first.
0: You got it.
1: And then first, and so how are we, because Craig has a good point. Do we just enter everybody who beats Craig, or do we have the person who wins the lead?
0: The rules are currently written as the person that wins the contest takes first place. That's unless one of us take first place, then who's ever first of non-us.
1: All right.
2: So here's the deal. We have an app called Cover 5 where you can pick 5 NFL games against the spread each week. It's against the spread, so everyone has the opportunity to be just as good because, you know, who knows with NFL spreads. But what you do is you download the Cover 5 app. If you have it already and you've been part of it, definitely register right now. Whoever wins this contest and wins Cover 5 will sit on the court for a Milwaukee Bucks game with whoever wins from our crew on the air. So if I win, you go to the game with me, Scalzo, Strofe, Kyle. And now is this to be open to other ESPN Wisconsin hosts? Like, might other people win?
1: I am going to be sending an email to tell everybody to use code KARMA26 from the ESPN Wisconsin family of hosts.
2: Okay, so
3: I just signed up. It was that easy.
2: Okay, so
3: only top, one in there.
2: Top, you're the only one entered? Yeah. Okay, top ESPN Wisconsin host goes to a Bucks game, sits on the court with the top viewer, listener, fan of this show. So download the Cover 5 app, use join code KARMA26, and you, maybe Evan Williams enters, right?
3: It's true.
2: Right?
1: Yeah.
2: You could.
1: Can he legally do this?
3: Why couldn't he
2: I mean, he would be one of the hosts, right? I mean, he's
1: I don't know
2: if it's
1: Cover 5. Is Cover 5 clear?
3: It's not anything for money.
1: Is Cover 5 clear? I don't know. I don't want Evan Williams picking the Packers spread now.
0: I guess I don't know.
2: It's right for
1: get my boy suspended.
3: There is a prize.
2: Free to play. Oh, he would win. He would win tickets on the court.
3: Yeah, that might be a little. Maybe Evan Williams might not be eligible.
2: I mean, Evan taking the Vikings +2.5, like that might be dicey.
1: Yeah. If he drops an interception, then everything's just going to hell for me. I'm snapping on everybody.
2: Yeah. All right. Let's not invite Evan.
3: Keep Evan Williams out.
2: Yeah.
0: Let's use like Matt LaPay as the example. Another one of our teammates.
3: Matt LaPay can join.
2: Matt LaPay could join.
1: Yeah, he's college.
2: Yeah, Matt LaPay could absolutely join. So join code KARMA26, and you could be part of this. Predictions for everyone. Greg, how many people will we have joined by the end of this show today?
3: 111.
2: Over or under, Strokey?
0: I'll take the over.
2: Kyle, over or under 111?
1: I did under last year, and I lost miserably, so I'll go over. Sure Cover okay. 5.
2: And we're a
1: sign
2: week
1: up.
2: Away. Oh, I guess we're not a week away from the NFL starting.
1: We start this week?
3: Wednesday. Too.
2: Right, I mean the season's starting
1: this Wednesday,
2: week,
1: yeah.
2: But yeah, you could. We'll still kick it
0: off.
2: You're
0: gonna have 5 games to pick by noon next week, so we've got. We're actually giving ourselves a lot more time than we did last year to get over that 111.
2: No. It's by the end of the show today.
0: Oh, got it. I'm still taking the over.
2: Okay. All right. So use join code KARMA26. How many people have joined now, Greg?
0: It's still gonna be one, isn't it? You just gave out the code. I mean, we got to give people a commercial break at least.
3: We are at 3 people.
2: Wow! All right, who else joined? Give them some love.
3: Maybe 63 with an IE. And then P3 McNabb.
2: Okay.
3: I love P3 McNabb.
0: P3 McNabb.
2: Yep. Well done by those who joined.
3: Top 4, Team Shaft. Team Shaft. Welcome.
0: Yeah, right. Team Shaft.
2: Here we go.
1: Let's go to break. I'm tired of y'all.
2: Big one
1: point.
2: There. Yeah.
1: Come on now.
2: What?
1: Go to break. Let's go to break.
2: What?
1: Y'all lost your damn minds up there in Green Bay.
2: I don't know what you're talking about. All right, we are at the Tundra Trio. It is Sunday Karma on ESPN Wisconsin.
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0: Welcome back to Sunday Karma, live on YouTube and on ESPN Wisconsin, the ESPN Wisconsin app. We are taking you up until noon. It is a big day. I said it's historic, and not that it's the first time the Badgers played here, but it's special to be at Lambeau Field for Wisconsin to be taking on Notre Dame, the Shamrock Classic?
1: Series.
0: Mm-hmm. Series. That denotes a bunch of games.
2: That's just two.
3: They're at Soldier Field next year.
1: No, so the Shamrock Series is a series
0: where it's every Notre Dame game, right?
1: No, it's every year, usually this game, they take it to a neutral site. So they would be at Jerry World. They went to Yankee Stadium.
0: But I'm saying it's always Notre Dame.
1: Yeah, it's always Notre Dame.
0: Against Boston College. They were at Navy, I think, at Yankee Stadium. Yeah.
1: So they play like all these different teams as part of the Shamrock Series. It's usually Labor Day weekend, kick off the season. Last year they played Miami in the game that
0: ended up being a great game.
1: Yeah. So this is part of that series.
3: Did anybody watch that Western Michigan game last night?
1: I saw the highlights.
0: Yeah, I watched.
3: What the hell was that?
0: Yeah, I mean,
3: it'll
0: be interesting. I guess I don't know enough about the Hawkeye system. So what happened was Western Michigan was really close to pulling an upset against Michigan, up 12-7 late. Michigan throws a pass into the end zone
3: to
0: potentially win the game, and it lands incomplete.
3: With zero seconds on the clock.
0: There's no time on the clock. They add 1 second back.
3: Because the dude was out of bounds who deflected or knocked it down?
0: No, but it was 0 seconds on the clock.
3: So why did they add a second?
0: So, and the TV clock seemingly was synced with the real clock, so there was no reason to add a second back. There is a separate Hawkeye system that is somehow tracking things that we may find out. Saw that there was 1 second left when the ball was deflected. It didn't appear that at all. There's nothing watching the game.
1: No video evidence
0: to put a second on the clock. They put a second on the clock. Michigan throws another Hail Mary, caught for a touchdown. Michigan wins the game. Really kind of ironic or whatever, something, when you think back to the history at Michigan Stadium, you know, one of the most famous Hail Marys in college football history, right? Like this side of the Doug Flutie pass was the Cordell Stewart pass in that stadium for Colorado to beat Michigan. Michigan, again, not that much on the line, assuming Michigan's not going to go and win the Big Ten or win a national championship. Michigan pulls out this win that with Big Ten officials were there.
3: Yeah, you're right.
4: They claim Big Ten came out and put out like the replay.
3: They
4: put out some additional video as well. And so what they're saying is that all the clocks are supposed to be synced, and the official clock that they had, and they put out a side by side showed
3: the
4: clock.
3: 14th ranked team.
4: So the clock that they showed that they were using in the replay for the Big Ten officials had the stadium clock at 1 second when the defender from Western Michigan caught the ball and touched the ball. There was still a second left on the clock. So they showed what they had, the replay that they had. And so it seems like maybe the TV clock, stadium clock, did not match the official stadium clock. Not sure. They're not sure what happened. But their reasoning and rationale is that the clock that they used is the official clock that was in the stadium, showed that there was 1 second left when the defender from Western Michigan caught the ball after he was out of bounds from an out of bounds position, which would mean that there's 1 second left from the clock.
1: As outrageous as it was, it almost feels to me like that had to have been the case because it was so obvious the other way.
0: Yeah.
1: Where like it wasn't even like, oh, maybe we could somehow like, you know, put the wool over your eyes.
0: And that's why it's not like there was any conspiracy or anything. Like, I know people who bet on the games and stuff like that are going to be upset about it if you're rooting against Michigan, or it was just a cool thing to watch because I feel the most bad
1: for Western Michigan players. Because you're like, dude, we just beat Michigan, and those are the folks.
0: I'm sure every single one of those Western Michigan players was not recruited by Michigan, and then they just came in and beat them. But like you said, it wasn't like, oh, the Big Ten officials wanted Michigan to win or anything like that. There clearly had to be something, and that's why it's good that it came out. It sucks for Western Michigan. They still had to complete a Hail Mary pass. Like, again, you look online and there's a bunch of nonsense around it, but, you know, congrats to Michigan on barely beating a team, that, you know, they should have beaten handily, and that sucks for Western Michigan.
5: It's such a deflating moment, too, because Western Michigan is literally celebrating, and then they go, hey, by the way, you gotta go back out there for one more play, and credit to Michigan. I mean, Underwood made an incredible throw, it was an incredible catch, but Ann Arbor screw job. That's how I view it.
0: But how is it a screw job?
5: Because the clock said zero. We're literally celebrating.
0: But that's not the real clock.
5: What's the real clock? What's real? What's fake?
4: Here's the thing. It is quite weird that in the statement it said all the clocks are all synced.
5: The fact you have to release a statement for the 14th ranked team in the country to beat Western freaking Michigan in Ann Arbor.
4: At the end of the day, it does suck for Western Michigan, but who cares? All these teams. Western Michigan ain't winning the national title, nor is Michigan.
5: I got to say, though, the chaos of week one has been fun. Hopefully more chaos tonight here at Lambeau.
0: There's always chaos when Jason Wilde joins us. That's coming up next. It's Sunday Karma, ESPN Wisconsin.
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0: Love in 2024 and 25. Bringing up Jeremiah Love completely shatters the accuracy of that last table.
1: What are we doing
0: here? Because Love recorded back-to-back. By factoring in Love's dominant multi-year college stretch before being drafted third to the NFL, Darius Walker is now officially off the list. So he would have been the toughest to get.
2: Darius Walker. I don't know who that is.
0: Exactly. All right, so you're both still in it. So Strophy has Jeremiah Love, number one. Jonathan Taylor, correct, at number four. Over to Greg.
3: Braylon Allen.
0: Braylon Allen is correct with two seasons on the list, both over 1,000 yards. Nicely done.
2: That's where
0: over to you, Strophy.
2: That's where I was going to go. I don't know Notre Dame well enough, so I feel really stuck with Notre Dame, and I think I'm going to take a shot. I'll probably be eliminated here. I think it's way too far back, but Melvin Gordon,
0: Melvin Gordon is number five on the list. Well done. Really? 2013 and 2014. How about 2,587 yards?
2: Dude, he was so good.
0: Dude, I went to Nebraska randomly
2: You were at that game?
0: For a game, and shout out to the crew I was with for that game. I was at that game.
2: You were at that game?
0: Yeah.
2: I didn't know that.
0: I was at the game I was at the home game against, he had a massive home game against Nebraska also, but I was at the Nebraska game.
1: That was the record breaking
0: where he was unbelievable. That wasn't the home game the record breaking game? I mean, because that game, he was
2: unreal. I thought
0: that
2: was at Nebraska where he only played the first three quarters. Wasn't that at Nebraska?
0: Yeah. The at Nebraska game, he was insane also. I'm not sure which is the record break. All right, we got four. Over to you, Kyle.
4: How about one that we may not remember? Kyren Williams, did he go for 1,000 twice?
0: Kyren Williams for Notre Dame in 2020, 1,125 yards. In 2021, 1,002 yards.
2: Wow, well done. I didn't know he was a Notre Dame guy. Well done.
0: So we now have Jeremiah Love 1, Braylon Allen 2, Kyren Williams 3, Jonathan Taylor 4, Melvin Gordon 5. So now we're missing number 6 and 7. We go over to Scouts.
2: I think he's got to be
0: multiple 1,000-yard rushing seasons.
3: You thinking Monte?
2: Yeah.
3: I mean, I was also thinking, we could talk here.
0: No, you can't talk. You already said the name.
3: Enough,
0: Monte Ball.
3: Monte Ball.
0: 1,923 yards in 11, 1,830 yards in 12. Monte Ball is on the list. He is number 6.
2: Given that we only have one name left, I think we should all...
0: Nope. I think you should keep going.
2: I don't have a guess.
1: Can I wave the white flag?
3: There's more than one name, isn't there?
0: Well, it's the 7 and 11. So that's
3: we have 6 out of the 7?
1: Yeah, we need a fan to win.
0: No, we could have a fan win. Okay, so you don't...
2: I'm waving the white flag. I have no idea.
0: Okay, over to you, Kyle.
4: I'm trying to think. I feel like Notre Dame had another running back in the NFL, but I can't remember. I mean, you know what? If Monte Ball's on the list...
2: Well,
4: James White?
0: James White was very... AI struggled to sort through James White. It had James White on the list, but eventually removed James White from the list. That is going to be incorrect on James White.
4: All right.
3: If it is not James White, I will go back one tick further, and we will go with John Clay.
2: James White should be on the list.
0: What?
2: James White should be on the list.
3: That's who I was going to go with. I was like, either him or Monte. James White definitely had multiple 1,000 yards.
2: His freshman year, he had 1,000, and his senior year, he had 1,000.
0: Yeah, but he's too far away.
2: 2013 is not too far away if Monte Ball's on the list.
0: There.
4: Well, Monte stayed a year later, so there might be somebody from Notre Dame.
3: No, Monte didn't stay a year later than James White.
2: No.
4: Wait, no. I'm sorry, Melvin. Melvin. I'm going to say Melvin.
3: Yes,
2: right, Melvin. But Melvin's on the list.
4: So Monte Ball. Oh, they were the same.
2: You can't be using AI for this, man.
0: We got it. We're still good. We haven't brought a fan in yet, so there's no contest rule violation.
2: It's just going to be a 9 and 11, I think.
4: We're going to do it until somebody wins.
0: Nope. Okay, Kyle, who you got?
4: You said James wasn't on the list. And then we said John Clay, but John Clay, it would be too far back as well.
2: James White. All right, let's do I think we should open it up, and you should give the hint which school it is.
4: What do you mean which school it is? There's two schools.
2: Right. Which one is it? The last back on the list. Which one is it?
4: It has to be Notre Dame.
0: The final 7-11 was correct. You guys got it all. Jeremiah Love, Braylon Allen, Kyren Williams, Jonathan Taylor, Melvin Gordon, James White, and Monte Ball.
3: What are the chances, by the way, that there was somebody in Notre Dame that had multiples between now and then?
0: By the way, the funniest thing from AI was... James White does not belong on the list with multiple 1,000. While he is one of the most decorated backs, His role sharing the backfield with Monte Ball, John Clay, and Melvin Gordon limited his volume. 2010, 1,052 yards. 2011, 713. 2012, 806. Yep. 2013, 1,444. Yep. Well, let's actually double check the 2010 numbers. James White won Big Ten freshman year. Let's carefully verify the impact of this. The fire, because James White ran for 1,052 and 1,444, he does have multiple 1,000 yard seasons. AI literally was debating itself. Unreal. So what we're looking for right now, give us a call and tell us who is that Wisconsin running back who went over 1,000 yards in 2006, 2007, and 2008.
2: Oh, I know who it is.
0: For 1,000 yard seasons in each of those. And you'll pick up that $100 gift card right now, the 7-Eleven, brought to us by our good friends at Double B's Barbecue. Call now, 800-990-ESPN. It's 800-990-3776. Who is that Wisconsin running back that went for over 1,000 yards in 2006, 2007, and 2008? That's pretty impressive, whoever that is.
2: That is impressive. Greg,
0: do you guys feel like you know it?
2: I feel like I know it, yeah. But I am curious real quick. Optimism today? You feel okay?
3: Optimism?
0: Let's talk about this Wisconsin-Notre Dame when we come back. And Kyle, you'll take the call off the air. We'll announce the winner of our Double B Barbecue first ever 7-Eleven $100 gift card. When we continue, it's Sunday Karma, ESPN Wisconsin.
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18: Felt like I was back at Mardi Gras. That was pretty awesome.
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19: Well, we certainly had to wait for it last night. I'm not sure it was worth the wait if you were a Clemson fan. LSU starts off that Lane Kiffin era with a 51-10 beatdown of Clemson. And they let everybody know who the real Death Valley is. It's game day right here on ESPN Radio, ESPN App Series 6M Channel 80, presented by Progressive Insurance. He's Will Kunkel. I'm Matt Fontana. Will, we had to wait with the lightning delay. You know, and I'm sitting down because I think I'm like so many people, man. I am jonesing for some college football, and we all got our fix yesterday. I'm sitting down, I'm like, yeah, here we go. Night, Death Valley, the field, let's go. Couple plays, this game is over.
20: Well, we got the interception and the field goal. Like, all right, Clemson's back, baby. Right. Doing his thing.
14: Right.
21: And not so much.
19: No, it was, I don't want to say, like you said, from the jump, it was a back and forth to kind of start, but LSU ended the first quarter up 17-3. They finished the first half up 31-3. Clemson had to change quarterbacks. That didn't really work. All eyes on Sam Leavitt, who, by the way, was their leading rusher. Three total touchdowns, two on the ground. You know, I think the fascinating question out of this, Will, and I'd love you to answer it for me here. Did that game say more about LSU or did it say more about Clemson?
21: Well, I think it continues to say the same about Clemson, is that they aren't adapting. Like, that was not making the Clemson Tigers relevant year in and year out. And I've asked this on X for the last few years. Is Dabo on

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7: I'm John Ryder with breaking NFL news. Commissioner Roger Goodell has agreed to a new 4-year contract that runs through the 2030 season. Dodgers star Shohei Ohtani missed his 3rd straight game and had lingering left knee issue and right biceps discomfort in LA's win over Washington yesterday. First time since he joined the Dodgers that he's missed 3 straight games. Could he be heading to the injured list? ESPN MLB insider Buster Olney.
8: What Shohei wants, Shohei gets. And so if he really wants to pitch, and he hasn't thrown in a game since July 3rd, he hasn't thrown in a week from a mound, if that's what he really wanted, I mean, the Dodgers would go, okay. But without a doubt, at this point, their strong preference is, look, we just need to get you right for our offense, which has been terrible in the second half of the year. So do what you need to do. Take days off. 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
7: Dodgers are tied with the Rays for the second-best record in the majors at 85-57. L.A. has a commanding 10.5-game first-place lead on Arizona in the NL West as we hit the stretch run of the regular season. On the scoreboard, they're in the fifth in Cincinnati. The Reds lead the Brewers, who have the best record at 88-55. Cincinnati an 8-6 lead. Eli De La Cruz, a 2-run homer, is 33rd. A go-ahead 2-run double in this fifth inning. Phillies have a 2-0 lead on the Braves in the third. Atlanta, 4-game first-place lead on Philadelphia in the NL East. Orioles looking to stop a 5-game slide. Boston going for the 4-game sweep. Baltimore a 1-0 lead in the second.
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16: Underwood looks over that Bronco defense.
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16: 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Underwood back to pass, standing at the 40. Airs this one up. Short of the goal line. It's batted around, and it is caught for a touchdown. Touchdown on the final play of the game. And Michigan wins it on a Hail Mary with 1 second left in the game.
18: That sounded on 101.3, the Brew, Western Michigan. 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He's Will Kunkel, I'm Matt Fontana. 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
9: Motion goes Marsh. Here's the snap. Hoover back to throw. He's going for the bomb down the field. He's got his man, and it is caught, and a touchdown. Unbelievable catch. Again, one of those very contested plays, and Indiana comes up with a score, and Charlie Becker comes up with a score. Touchdown.
10: Indiana. Yes, right. I said Indiana Hoosiers are trying to go back-to-back as national champions. Are they equipped to deal with that pressure of being the champs all throughout the season? It's game day right here on ESPN Radio, ESPN app, and Sirius XM Channel 80, presented by Progressive Insurance. He's Will Kunkel. I'm Matt Fontana. That sound coming in courtesy of our friends at Learfield. Easy, nice one for Indiana as their first game of the season. They beat North Texas 52-16. I thought the most interesting thing of that game, Will, I mean, outside of the Josh Hoover face mask, which I think everybody's seen the picture of him all bloodied, and then he goes and throws a touchdown. Hoover played the whole game. 13 out of 16, four touchdowns. Rashard had two touchdowns as well. Like, Cignetti he played his starters for pretty much the whole game.
11: Yeah, and I think you kind of need to do that when you're in Indiana or even in college. When you're bringing in a new quarterback, you're meshing so many new pieces together, something you don't have joint practices like you do in the NFL, and you don't have that preseason. So you got to treat North Texas like that preseason. And there were a lot of questions around Hoover. Like, he was not very good at taking care of the ball when he was at TCU, so you probably want to see him in as many situations as you can try to create in a blowout game like that. And that, I mean, that's Cignetti, man. Like, Cignetti is our starters are our starters, and we're going to play until the end of the game.
10: Yeah, and that's the, you know, there's the fault. It's plausible deniability until Charlie Becker gets twisted up or something. Then you're asking questions about what you're doing out there. But that, to your point, is what made Kurt Cignetti, he's not changed at this point. This is what led Indiana to a national championship. So we'll have to see. So let's hear from him. He was on College Game Day, and he was asked, does he know his team has the right stuff to deal with that pressure of being the defending champions? Here is Kurt Cignetti.
12: The alums in the university, they're still celebrating. You know, in the building, you think you flip the switch the next day. But, you know, that stuff can creep in. There's no doubt about it. I'm really anxious to see how we play today. You know, from the first play to last play, how close we can come to playing kind of to the standard that we wanted to play at and the critiques after this game. And then we're going to have, you know, every team in America is going to have to get better game two. And it's just going to be a matter of developing this football team. So in answer to your question, you know, I'd like to think we're good and okay, but I don't really know.
11: And that's to the point we were talking about earlier. Programs can stick around, but teams are gone. Like, this is not the same team as last year. And I know the alumni is still celebrating. My dad and his family, the last 13 people on the side of my family, all went to IU. They were all at that game. It's like they watched something happen, like Jesus came back to earth. I couldn't believe it. Something you never thought you'd see in your lifetime happen. Like, the Hoosiers won the national football title over Miami, Alabama, Oregon, Ohio State. They beat them all on the way. But if any team can do it, it's not this team, but it's that man, Kurt Cignetti.

0: He is the guy that can make this team mentally tough and work hard enough to make them realize this team has earned nothing and they need to start from scratch, which they did yesterday, and they're off to a 1-0 start.
1: And Josh Hoover coming in, I thought that was perfect. I mean, it's crazy that I'm talking about, like, free agency signings and trades, but that's basically where we're at now with college football. But of the available quarterbacks, when it was announced that Hoover was going to be leaving TCU, Indiana, and I felt like that was going to be a fit. Is he going to be Fernando Mendoza? No. Does he have to be? I mean, not necessarily. Like, I mentioned Turbo Richard. He's there now. They get Nick Marsh to transfer in from Michigan State. I just, offensively, I look at it and I say, you start with Charlie Becker. And I was just, you know, Dean Brugler, a draft analyst, and I really, you know, value Dean's opinion on players. And he had some tweets yesterday that go, people were shocked when I put Charlie Becker. I think he had him in his top 10 prospects in all of college football for the draft next year. People are like, what? Charlie Becker? And he's like, no, you see it. He's big. He's a good route runner. He's fast. He's got it all. And I think that about kind of with Hoover, where last year meant it was Fernando Mendoza, right? Like, it had to be Fernando Mendoza. And I'm saying that for Indiana, it's got to be Josh Hoover. But I think it's more about maybe, you know, Turbo Richard and maybe a little bit more of Charlie Becker and getting around. But make no mistake, I think that was great. I think that was a great get for Kirk Cignetti to get Josh Hoover up there to Indiana. And, you know, their schedule, they have Ohio State. They avoid Oregon, but they play Ohio State on October 17th. Then they've got Michigan the week after that. Then it goes Minnesota, off week, USC, Washington. That will be their stretch. Those four games in a five-game stretch and a six-week stretch with the bye week from about mid-October till the end of the season, second to last game of the season. Those are your only four preseason-ranked teams, Ohio State, Michigan, USC, Washington. That's where Indiana's faced. And I really think, well, there's a chance that they go 2-2 in those games and they'll still be in the playoff again.
0: Well, they'll be in the playoff if they're able to beat Northwestern. That's going to be their toughest game. Go Cats. We're 1-0. We took care of the mighty Jackrabbits.
1: How's the stadium? Have you been to the stadium yet?
0: No.
1: All I do is see all the renderings and everybody goes, this is immaculate. This is great.
0: I can't wait for that to actually come to fruition. But jokes aside, Indiana, their biggest test is can you and can Kurt reload? Like, you do have the ability to reload, because that's different than rebuilding. You don't have time to rebuild, and you don't even have to rebuild in college football anymore. You can reload. Anywhere can reload. He turned the worst. It was the losingest program in football history. Now they've done all this winning. Northwestern has done all this losing. So now we are the losingest program in football history, because you can reload that fast. And he showed that he can go out and get a quarterback in Hoover, and he's got a whole bunch of talent on the outside to be able to help him, as you mentioned. So, like, I love Kurt. I think that he is the right man for this job. I rue the day where he says, all right, here I go to Texas, or here I come, whatever big school wants to pay him. I hope he stays there forever, like Pat Fitzgerald should have been at Northwestern. That's another conversation.
1: That's another conversation for another. And I do think about this year's version of Indiana. They only had 17 players come through the transfer portal. Now, 17 of those players, they've got five new starters on offense and four new starters on defense. But that's not necessarily like when he got there, when it was 50, right? And that's where I think that could run lean of there's only so much money. You can't be in the 40s and 50s. You know, 17, 20, sure, that's the world that we live in now. And now I think it's more about the high school recruiting. You did put Indiana back on the map. What are you doing to get some of those high school kids in? It's game day here on ESPN Radio. He's Will Kunkel. I'm Matt Fontana. Let's hear more from Kirk Cignetti at his press conference and talking about championships.
2: Seeing the new sign in the south end zone, what was that, you know, response from you and the team?
3: I didn't see it.
2: You didn't look at it at all?
3: I heard we were putting it up. I think we were in a locker room. I knew we were going to be in a locker room, and I honestly never saw it. But I know we won it last year for a fact, and it was fun.
0: That is, I believe that 100%. Not because it's Kurt, but these coaches in general are so tunnel-focused when it's game day. When they have a task at hand, they are so laser focused on what they have to do. I don't know if you saw this tweet that went viral. Somebody posted like what the Patriots were doing with the scoreboard during opposite team, when the other team was kicking a field goal. They would put on the scoreboard, goalposts that were not aligned with the goalposts in the field, and it would confuse them. I hit up a bunch of NFL kickers. I was like, have you ever noticed this? And they're like, I've never seen that in my life. I don't even see my holder. I'm so locked in with what I'm doing and what I need to see. I don't see anything else. Kurt doesn't give a damn. He was there. He knows he won. It's time to beat North Texas right now.
1: And especially for him, who I do believe does not search for recognition. I don't think he searches for validation from anybody. So the banner, that's great. And that's part of the, you know, the thing about Kurt Cignetti is, like, there's a legend already. The legend of Kirk Cignetti taking the Indiana Hoosiers to go win a national championship. Now, that legend will continue to grow, and they will continue to add to it. But that's part of when you discuss legacy coaches, right? Like, we've talked a lot about Dabo Swinney here on the show and just what he's meant to Clemson. He built that legend. Now, is that legend maybe coming to an end? Or are they kind of sick of it? Sure. But, like, for Indiana and the legend of Kirk Cignetti, he's only going to add to it. Kind of what he started with in the other soundbite was, everybody's still partying. Everybody's still, they're still 100% in the honeymoon phase about this with Indiana. And for as long as they had been so bad, I think this honeymoon phase is going to last a lot longer than people think.
0: And they're not exactly going to hold him to this wild standard in Indiana to where you have to be nationally competitive every single year. It's just going to be who he is. And the fact he spoke it into fruition is what people love the most. People hate guys that talk a big game and don't walk it. He talked such a big game. He smack talked about Purdue and Ohio State at the basketball game. And then he went out and won. Not beat them. Won the whole stinking thing. That's just crazy, and it's so awesome. People are like, yes, they root for that.
1: It is a lot of fun, and again, backing it up at a place like Indiana, that certainly tells you something. 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Coming up, is it finally their year? They play tonight. 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
19: I'm Chad Ryder. NFL owners have approved a new four-year contract for Commissioner Roger Goodell that runs through the 2030 season. Week one of college football wrapping up today. The only game this week to feature a pair of ranked teams matching up is tonight in Nashville. Number 9 Ole Miss taking on 24th ranked Louisville. One question for the Rebels this season: how will star quarterback Trinidad Chambliss play under a new offensive coordinator and John David Baker? ESPN college football analyst Kirk Herbstreit.
20: We coached all year in 25 at ECU, but when Lane and his staff left, even though Charlie Weiss stayed, some of the other assistants left. John David Baker came, even though he coached all year at ECU, and he was coaching in those playoff games. He's now taken over as the offensive coordinator. So I'm very excited to see Trinidad Chambliss in Nashville without Charlie Weiss Jr., with John David Baker, to see, is it business as usual, no problem, turnkey, it's Trinidad Chambliss, no problem, or does it feel a little bit different without Charlie Weiss Jr.? I think that's a massive factor in this game.
19: And Ole Miss versus Louisville is on ESPN Radio, the app, ABC TV, with coverage starting at 7 Eastern tonight. Tennis, fourth round of the U.S. Open, and second-seeded Carlos Alcaraz takes the first set 6-4, facing 20th-seeded American Tommy Paul. You can watch the match on ESPN. Earlier, women's top seed Aryna Sabalenka, straight sets winner over American Taylor Townsend. Baseball, Pete Crow Armstrong has hit his 40th home run of the season. A solo shot, Cubs and Marlins tied at 3 in the fifth in Miami.
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0: Be here to defend the Central when the Brewers host the Cubs starting on Labor Day, Monday, September 7th through Wednesday the 9th. 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
1: Fine, so again, protect CJ Carr at all costs, but I'm excited to watch what he does in this offense and see what he can do. It's going to be fun to watching every quarterback that's in this Heisman race this year, but also where do they slot going into the draft next season? Yeah. I don't remember a college quarterback class that is this highly regarded than this deep. I mean, the deepness, and there's discussion of who's number one, and it goes down to like number five or six, and it's all reasonable conversation.
2: And I think first round reasonable conversation for five or six. I mean, a couple years ago, you had the Jaden Daniels, Drake May, you had the, you know, Bo Nix. Like right now, McCarthy and Penix seem to be the two kind of out of that mix, but you had five. You had the year of Baker Mayfield, Sam Darnold, Josh Rosen, Josh Allen, Lamar Jackson. Like it is setting up to be something like that. And I think you're so right, too, where it's going to be the beauty and the behold of the eye. I'm
1: saying,
2: you got it. You know what I'm saying here. Beauty is in the eye of the beholder on which quarterback you're going to look for, right? Here's Arch and Dante Moore, these big hulking guys with a good release. Like, here's CJ Carr. Here's Darian Mensah. Here's Julian Sain. It's all these different pieces of what a team's going to look for. And you're right. That's the draft. Let's just even sit here. Could you imagine five of those guys just making the college football playoff? I mean, we're already going to get Arch and Julian Sain against each other next week. You're going to have Dante Moore against Julian Sain for Ohio State. You're going to have Darian Mensah with some big games coming up. But, you know, that is on. And CJ Carr, again, they have Miami this year, if I'm not mistaken, right? And I think that's going to be probably one of their biggest games, if not their biggest game. But you're kind of lacking that a little bit for CJ Carr, how that maybe hurts or helps his evaluation. I don't know. But it's something to keep an eye on here. Coming up, it's time for a wake-up call. It's game day right here on ESPN Radio and the ESPN app.
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4: 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That's 2,000 children every single day. 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
13: Expectations are high in Green Bay.
14: Green Bay is a different measure than most other teams in the league. We measure ourselves by Super Bowl championships, which a handful of other franchises do.
13: Will the green and gold take the next step?
15: But to your point, you feel like they don't have enough superstars, right?
16: Yeah.
15: So go out and bleep and get one.
13: The Packers offseason

0: offense. Some of them are discipline penalties. You know, to have, you know, multiple post-snap penalties, those are the things that can't happen, right? Bear had one, right? Peyton Woodyard had one. That's where you're given free opportunities. They're kicking off from the 50-yard line and have a chance to flip the field, right? We give them a first down to move the ball in the red area, you know, when we have an opportunity for a stop. So those are the things that absolutely have to be eliminated. And then you saw some different faces in there, some guys that never got to experience a game in Autzen, but they have to be prepared for that. And I thought they handled that on their side better than we did. So there's going to be some cleanup there.
1: Yeah, this is one of those games where if you look at the box score, you're like, oh, yeah, Oregon did exactly what they're supposed to do. And then you realize, those penalties kind of canceled out a lot of that work.
2: It did, and it was just the first game of the year. You know, sometimes coaches will tell you, we like that game that's a little bit of a presser or one that you want your starters to be out. You know, for Oregon, they go off to Oklahoma State, who's not quite the same Oklahoma State. They'll have USC in a couple of weeks, but they're again, another team. They've got Ohio State and Michigan back-to-back, but that's not until November. So that's sometimes maybe what Dan Lanning is looking for with his squad. Keep him in tune. Make sure everything is all good to go, knowing your biggest games are going to be coming later in the year. But another team that I have zero question, zero debate about, the Oregon Ducks will be in the college football playoff. I think the Big Ten has a shot to get four teams in the college football playoff.
1: Northwestern.
2: We'll see. Yeah, they'll be one of them. I love it for it. Coming up, we'll set the stage here on game day.
3: 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They're in Chicago to face the first-place White Sox.
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1: Here's the blessing and the curse of schools like Texas and Notre Dame and Alabama. Is if you're not at the top of the top of the top, you're kind of laughed at because it's like, oh, yeah, Texas is back. Meanwhile, they're losing in the semifinals. Mm-hmm. Oh, yeah, Notre Dame's back. Meanwhile, they're in the playoffs. They're just not winning the national championship. But that's what's expected, and that's when you're spending that type of money. 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
2: And what's your follow-up, too, right? 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
1: That I grew up watching in the 70s and 80s. So this adds to that, where it seems as if my eyes showed me something as a fan, and now you're trying to tell me something different. And I have a difficult time accepting that. I have a difficult time believing that. And I can see why powerful people in powerful rooms would want the outcome to be different. And now we live in an age where we see those kinds of things happen in other arenas in life, where powerful people push levers and get the opportunity to change things that we all know are incorrect or whatever the case may be. So this just adds more fuel to that fire. I think it creates a further disconnect between the purity of the game that we thought we grew up loving versus where the game is now.
2: No doubt. I mean, what was the NCAA rule applied correctly? Well, I think yes, if you assume the Big Ten's, you know, synchronized replay is accurate. Is the skepticism about the ruling reasonable? Yeah, I think absolutely. Given the fact that we all saw the same thing happening at the same time. 1-888-SAY-ESPN. Give us a call. Do you think Western Michigan was screwed yesterday, as a lot of people do? 1-888-SAY-ESPN. Their own school president doesn't seem to think that's the case. Russ Cavalluna said today that he didn't, quote, discern anything unfair or untoward, end quote, with the Big Ten's replay decision that put an extra second on the clock leading to the game-winning touchdown. But even again, you know, the more skeptical or cynical side of folks is going to say, well, maybe, or, you know, maybe the relationship between the MAC and the Big Ten is more important because they need those game checks to keep coming, right? You start disputing the outcome of a game, maybe the game check doesn't clear. Maybe, you know, future games with those kind of paydays, Chad, are in peril. So, you know, again, not to be overly conspiratorial, but these are all the things that people are saying less than 24 hours after a result like that.
1: Is there a conspiracy without money being involved? And considering the possible ties that you just talked about, money's involved. Adds more fuel to this conspiracy fire.
2: No doubt about it. Hit us up, 1-888-SAY-ESPN. That's 1-888-SAY-ESPN. What should your emotions be when your team wins like Michigan did yesterday? Would love to hear from Michigan and Western Michigan fans, pardon me. And when we come back, how should Michigan fans react? And what's next for the Wolverines this season as they get ready for a huge top 25 matchup in Ann Arbor on Saturday? That's next on ESPN Radio and the ESPN app.
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10: These are pretty good.
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0: the story behind the game. So I was explaining just what you said there to my wife. You've got old school and Dabo Swinney. You've got new school and Lane Kiffin. You've got a guy who didn't even want the players to be paid a couple of years ago. Dabo Swinney was very vocal about that versus Lane Kiffin embracing all of that. Lane Kiffin left his team in the playoffs last year to find a new school. So could not be more polar opposites. And it showed up on the field. Someone who's fully embraced it all, even willing to take guys who were on NFL rosters this offseason onto his football team versus a guy who would never, ever consider something like that. And it showed up on the field. Someone who's embraced the modern era and the players, the money, all that goes with that. And it showed up in the massive victory. That's just simply a better way to win football games here in 2026.
1: Yeah, it doesn't feel like this was just a Clemson losing to a better LSU roster. I mean, this was, you know, maybe the worst defeat of Dabo Swinney's 19-season Clemson tenure. They hadn't lost by that much since the 41-0 drubbing to Syracuse back in the 96 Gator Bowl. And, of course, all this matters because Clemson came into the season desperately needing proof that, you know, last year was just an aberration. But when we come back, we turn to our SEC analyst next to see what he learned from the conference's 15-0 start to the season. This is Primetime on ESPN Radio and the ESPN app.
2: 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Matt Olson and the Atlanta Braves are in Philadelphia for a critical series against Kyle Schwarber and the Phillies.
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15: I'm Chad Ryder. This just in from the NFL. The Giants have agreed on a two-year, $13 million extension. Backup quarterback Jameis Winston. Also today, NFL owners approving and agreeing on a four-year extension with Commissioner Roger Goodell through 2030. Week one of college football continues on this Sunday. We have the Apple Cup going on in Seattle. Number 17, Washington, with a 3-0 lead on Washington State early in the second quarter. Tonight at Nashville, it's number 9, Ole Miss, against 24th-ranked Louisville. right here on ESPN Radio, the app. You can watch it on ABC. Coverage starts at 7 Eastern. To baseball, and the Padres have a 3-0 lead on the Yankees in the fourth. The first three San Diego batters of the game, Fernando Tatis Jr., Jake Cronenworth, and Manny Machado, with back-to-back-to-back home runs of Garrett Cole to start the game, or in the first, Machado's 26th of the season. Rangers have a 7-5 lead on the Rays in the sixth. Jake Berger, a two-run homer and a solo shot for Texas, now is 25 on the season. Rivals facing off in Philly, and this one was decided in the ninth.
16: First pitch on the way to Austin Riley. Austin with a fly ball to deep center, racing back Hill. Hill back to the warning track, over his head, off the wall. Braves will take the lead. Riley around second. He's got three bags on his mind. Belly flop into the bag. It's an RBI triple. Braves on top of the ninth, 5-4.
15: That was the go-ahead run as heard on 680 The Fan as the Braves get past the Phillies 5-4. Kyle Schwarber is major leading 42nd home run.
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0: Be here to defend the Central when the Brewers host the Cubs starting on Labor Day, Monday, September 7th through Wednesday the 9th. 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
1: Oh, you're good. Cole Kubelik, SEC yeah. Network, ESPN college football analyst here with us on primetime on ESPN Radio. Cole, before we cut you loose, your Auburn Tigers yesterday, heck of a finish against Baylor. You got the goal line stop at on the two-point conversion attempt. Your thoughts on Alex Golish getting his first win in his tenure there on the program?
2: That was one of those games that you just needed to win, just by any means necessary. Find a way to get a W, get out of there. I kind of liken the same thing to Ryan Silverfield at Arkansas. You know, some of those things were ugly, didn't look exactly the way the fans were going to want to, but that right there is a great example of maybe the difference of the program now as opposed to the last 3 years. There is no chance that last year Auburn, maybe 2 years ago Auburn, possibly 3 years ago Auburn even, find a way to win that game late against Baylor. You had multiple players, offensively, defensively, late in that game, step up and make big plays when they had to have it. Is there plenty to clean up? Absolutely. A lot on offense, probably not as much on defense, but still plenty of room to improve. You still have to get there, begin to stack things on what you found to be successful with, but he just needed that win. You have a lower-tier opponent this upcoming week and then a huge game against Florida at Jordan-Hare Stadium, which I think is kind of a fork in the road for both of those teams this season. But to get that one was massive. Auburn fans needed that. I think the program needed that just to show this is a team late games when they've been faced with adversity are going to be able to find life and create things that will give them a better chance to win.
1: 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Thank you, Cole. Be well. We'll talk to you down the road.
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1: There you go. Cole Kubelik, ESPN SEC Network analyst, hanging out with us here on primetime. Let's head up to Seattle to get an update from the Apple Cup.
4: Washington State at number 17, Washington.
1: Well, it was 3-0 in this ball game until DeMond Williams Jr. happened. A 5-yard quarterback rush for a touchdown to put the Huskies up 10-0 in this one. I was just checking the highlight a minute ago. Tough run from DeMond Williams, who went flipping through the end zone, landed on the back of his head. Kind of a scary finish there, but popped right up, and he has given Jed Fish and the Huskies a 10-0 lead up in Seattle. We have a lot more to get to. Give us a call. 888-SAY-ESPN, 888-729-3776. If you want to weigh in on a wild and crazy weekend in week one of the college football season, we cover the games you may have missed on a busy Saturday as well. That's next on primetime on ESPN Radio.
4: 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The American League Central takes center stage as the Minnesota Twins fight for a spot in the postseason. 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